0: one of the top ones, but solar panels aren't easy to recycle. They're designed to sit on roofs for 25 years, 20 years, and so they're stuck together incredibly well. And so having the right equipment that's capable of breaking that panel down cleanly, because by separating materials cleanly, you retain their value. So having the right equipment is no mean feat. Like, we've developed our own, as a business of PV Industries, we've gone down the path of inventing our own equipment, because back when I started the business, there was no off-the-shelf fit-for-purpose solar panel recycling equipment. So yeah, we've gone down the path of inventing and commercializing our own equipment to be able to break that panel down properly. But for us, it's getting our hands on as many panels as possible at the moment is the biggest challenge.
1: Yes, it sounds like, as you said, a big job, and there are eight of you, as in solar panel recyclers, putting your heads together in Adelaide today to work this through. Just finally, James, in the meantime, if someone replaces their rooftop solar tomorrow, what should they do with the old panels?
0: So they can contact either us as a recycler, or like the recycling companies generally. So they could do a quick Google search, do some research, see who they would like to trust with their panels, or speaking to the councils. I know, like, we work specifically with some councils across Australia and here in Adelaide. Contacting councils, seeing if they're able to collect the panels, and then aggregating those panels for a recycler and then shipping them back to us. So either reaching out directly to a recycler, or contacting their local council to see if they're able to drop them off at a drop-off point.
1: All right, thanks so much, and good luck over the next day in coming up with many solutions going forward.
0: Thank you very much, and thanks for having me.
1: No problems, James at Peserick there from PV Industries, a recycling operator. And on the text line, Ian says, not much point in having rooftop solar if the electricity system charges you double from tomorrow for the daily supply charge. We're with Diamond Energy, he says, and it's going from 90 cents to $1.80 a day. Yes, we are all suffering. But thank you for your comment on that one. It is 26 minutes to 10, and there are concerns about the state's cuttlefish population and migration to Whyalla in Spencer Gulf. Our roving reporter Bobby McCumber has news of a government announcement on this. That next.
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1: It is time to check in with our roving reporter, Bobby McCumber. You've just been at a government announcement there, Bobby. What can you tell us?
5: Yeah, that's right, Caroline. So I'm just at the State Administration Centre, where Emily Burke, Minister for Climate, Environment and Water, and Minister for Tourism, just held a press conference alongside SARDI Executive Director Professor Mike Steer. The presser was about protecting Australian cuttlefish. So there will be a temporary restriction on recreational activities at the Upper Spencer Gulf breeding site, and that starts tomorrow. So this will be a 90-day exclusion zone. That includes the sanctuary zones. That's between Black Point and Stony Point. Restrictions will be including swimming, snorkeling, diving, as well as vessel anchoring. So none of that will be allowed to happen in this space for 90 days starting from tomorrow. And the aim of these restrictions is to minimise any disturbance on breeding cuttlefish. So it's to help protect their eggs and hatchlings.
1: Wow, that's a big announcement. So that starts from tomorrow. Any idea how much this might cost?
5: They didn't say exactly how much this would cost. The tourism organisations who will be impacted by this closure, they have fully supported this move. They want to protect the cuttlefish for the future. We're talking glass-bottom boat tours, snorkelling tours. They're the ones that are going to be impacted. But, yeah, they are fully behind this. Now, annual cuttlefish numbers naturally rise and fall from year to year. The highest number was recorded in 2020 with 247,000 cuttlefish. Last year, there were about 64,000 cuttlefish that were recorded. So they did mention that after those significantly reduced numbers, these restrictions have come into place. And I did learn today that cuttlefish only live for a year. So, of course, having to get these numbers every single year, and they are changing from year to year. But hopefully with these restrictions in place, it will give these cuttlefish an opportunity just to have uninterrupted disturbance with those hatchlings.
1: Yes, indeed. And Bobby, did they mention whether or not that 90-day exclusion zone may be extended, or once they've had a look at how the cuttlefish have reacted?
5: They're certainly going to reevaluate. They didn't mention anything about extending that at the moment. But yes, just keeping an eye on how that will look, and hopefully that will have a positive impact for the cuttlefish.
1: Bobby, thank you so much for that update. Hot off the press there, Bobby McCumber, our roving reporter. Well, Matt Waller is owner and operator of Cuddy's Boat Tours and is with us now. Hi, Matt.
6: Hi, Carolyn. How are you?
1: Yes, I'm well, thank you. You would have just been listening to Bobby there with an update from the government, Sardi, and Professor Mike Steer. Just your thoughts, firstly, on this 90-day exclusion zone.
6: I think the 90 days is sufficient. The breeding season only really lasts about 10 or 8 weeks, so I don't imagine it will be extended. If the numbers, if it's, as some people suspect, a very, very late season, and the numbers from the official counts and government surveys come in at, anything over 100,000, then I'd suspect that ban would be lifted and people would be allowed back in. But I strongly believe that the keeping of people out is about covering our worst fears before they happen, if the numbers are super low, that they're left alone.
1: Yeah, indeed. Well, we just ran through those numbers and they are quite dramatic. Last year, 64,000. Now, you spoke with Mornings last week and decided to not continue your tours for now because of the cuttlefish numbers. Does this impact your decision to suspend your tours?
6: No, I think if anything, it just emphasises the importance of our decision. It's a hard call. Like, it's not a business decision to cancel tours. It's an environmental decision, and it's always been our position.
1: Yeah, absolutely. What will you be able to do over that sort of these next 3 months?
6: There's no business there. We'd already made that decision. We won't be operating cuttlefish tours. I mean, we'll support the government if they're or government departments if there's requirements to do surveys and have people on the ground. We're there. But it will only be

0: and your business does rely on that, but you obviously are going to be running at a loss. Can you apply for compensation?
1: Well, I mean, there's the algae bloom support grant, which is going to run out very shortly, but I mean, we'll apply for that. It doesn't go to compensating what's happening. I mean, at the end of the day, we run a business and we run the risk that when we work in the environment, you have good years and bad years. We're no different to a farmer that faces drought or a fisherman that, you know, faces poor seasons. That's just par for the course. We've accepted that. We take on board those losses because we think it's important. It's, you know, I'm not sure where compensation leads to. That's not my concern at the moment.
0: Yeah. You obviously had made this decision before the announcement today in terms of not continue your tours because of the numbers. Was that a general consensus among your, you know, other colleagues, other tour companies?
1: Look, not every... I think there's people are optimistic that, you know, this might be not the case and that we could be wrong. There's a big part of me that hopes that they're right and that the numbers are late and the cuttlefish come, in which case, awesome, amazing. We take a hit for 1 year and we come back to it next year. I don't know the answer to that. I can only tell you what's happening right now. And on the area that most people would access from a visitor point of view, and it is one of those things, you can walk off the beach and do this activity yourself. There is not going to be any cuttlefish there for the next 3 weeks. Mm. And so with the school holidays coming up, people needed to know that. Mm. And we also, because if they were coming, they'd be coming in low numbers. They really did not need to be harassed. People are used to going there and seeing thousands of cuttlefish. If they're only seeing ones and twos, they're going to be under heavy scrutiny, but they've probably got a more important job to do. So it's a big picture thing. It's difficult. Not everyone agrees on the whole process, but everyone does unanimously agree that these cuttlefish need to be protected. That we're 100% on. And, you know, we're still a town that's open for business and we want people to come and visit. We're more than just cuttlefish, mm-hmm. but that is generally the hook and the reason why people come there. So this is why it's, I guess, gathering attention and it's important.
0: Yes, indeed. Well, the numbers do tell a story and we will be watching closely as you will be. Thank you so much again for joining us, Matt.
1: Thanks, Carolyn. Cheers.
0: That's Matt Waller there, who operates Cuddy's Boat Tours in Whyalla. You're listening to Mornings. Caroline Winter in the chair for Rory McEwen this week. McLaren, rather, this week. That was a faux pas, wasn't it? It is 18 minutes to 10. Now, I hope you're listening closely. Can you guess the voice behind this audio?
2: Give it to me. Give it to me. 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
0: Ooh, give it to me. Who is that? What's it from? Keen to hear from you real quick. 0467 922 891 or 1300 222 891. Who is our celebrity snippet for today? We'll get back to that later. 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
7: 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This is Mornings with Caroline Winter.
0: Well, pneumonia, meningitis, septicemia, they're all infections that come under the umbrella of pneumococcal disease, and they can be deadly serious, particularly for children and for older people. But the good news is there's been an expansion to the number of people eligible for free vaccinations under the National Immunisation Program. And to tell us more, I'm joined by Rod Pearce, Chairman of the Immunisation Coalition. Hi there.
9: Yeah, good morning.
0: What is pneumococcal disease and how serious can it be, Rod?
9: So pneumococcal strep pneumoniae is a bacterial infection. The bacteria live normally in our sinuses and ears and upper respiratory system, but they can spread. So it's a bacterial infection that commonly follows a viral infection. So, and it's nasty if it becomes a pneumonia or it becomes a meningitis, as you just commented on. So bacteria that commonly live with us, but if they get worse, it's a nuisance sinus and ear infection, but it can be potentially lethal because after a viral infection, our immune system's down and the bacteria living happily with us, then can become

0: rifle and kill it. So some sort of protection that reduces that is what the breakthrough is. And more people are eligible for the free vaccine, but we've also got more strands or more of the pneumococcal varieties covered with our vaccine. So we're happy that we're getting to pretty close protection for all of the pneumonias that we see.
1: Absolutely. And how common is it?
0: It's very common. So the sort of rule of thumb is that if you have a viral infection and then 3 or 4 days later it seems to be getting worse rather than better, that you've probably got a secondary bacterial infection, and the commonest secondary bacterial infection is a pneumococcal infection. But it doesn't always go on to be meningitis or full blast pneumonia. But if we can prevent that or reduce the risk of that, that's why we think the vaccine's got a place.
1: Yeah, absolutely. So, who is now eligible who wasn't already?
0: Well, like I said, it's more subtypes in the vaccine, so it's a 21, but it's over 65 is eligible through the National Immunisation Program, and then at-risk people. And the criteria for who's at risk is included, rather than just people with immunocompromised or have had their spleen out or some specific chemo. It's also for liver disease and for chronic airways disease or COPD.
1: Okay. And how effective is the vaccine?
0: Well, the thing is, we need to cover the types, because it's a bit like with flu. If you don't have the right strain, you can't cover it. So we've had vaccines that covered 7 of the 80 or 90 types, then we've gone up to 13, 15, and now we're up to 21. So we're probably covering 75% of the pneumococcal varieties that our body's going to come across. So it's more effective because we're covering it. It's more effective than the vaccines that we've had, but depends on the severity of the disease and what your pre-existing condition is and your own immunity as to quite how effective it is. But it is very effective. It is satisfying to see that we can protect people and we can turn a debilitating respiratory infection into not even noticing it if we boost someone's immune system and we've got that protection on board.
1: Yeah, the dangers are very real. I'm speaking with Rod Pearce, chairman of the Immunisation Coalition. Cecilia Border has actually experienced pneumococcal pneumonia twice. Cecilia, thanks for being with us.
2: That's fine, Carol.
1: Can you tell me about the first time? I understand you were in your 20s.
2: Yes, I was about 24. I was quite healthy. I was teaching and I don't recall feeling terribly unwell. And I was actually interviewing a parent at the school when I collapsed at his feet and found myself in hospital for a couple of weeks. And it was quite nasty. It was shortness of breath. It was hurting. The actual physio help then wasn't as good as it is now, but I remember having to go home and having to have my mother pound my back to try and get the fluid off the lungs. And it was persistent painful coughing, extreme fatigue, and significant weakness for weeks.
1: Goodness, Cecilia,
2: So,
1: and that's in your 20s. I mean,
2: and that was in my 20s, yes.
1: right. And I understand that you had it again in your 50s. Was the
2: I
1: experience
2: did.
1: similar?
2: Worse, far worse, because by that stage I was compromised, classed as compromised, because I had breast cancer, and I was parent of two boys, so you're a lot busier. But I'd been unwell for several weeks, just run down, I thought. And then I saw Rod and he, Dr. Pearce, and he put me into hospital straight away, and I had severe pneumonia. So, and that was horrible because I could barely breathe. I can remember when I went to see him, I could barely breathe, and there was significant chest pain. You could only do very shallow breathing, puffy, real puffy breathing, and it took a prolonged recovery period. I was in hospital for a couple of weeks, and the physio support was much better, obviously, by this stage. And but I had to have ongoing physio for weeks after, and I was lucky it was school holidays, but I still had to actually reduce my teaching time when school went back because I was so fatigued.
1: And Cecilia, you must be thrilled not only that there's a vaccine, but it's been expanded now to more people.
2: Oh, absolutely, because I was put onto the pneumococcal vaccination after that bout as a compromised person, and I haven't had an issue really since.
1: Thank goodness for that, Cecilia. Twice is quite enough.
2: Thank you, yes. And so, you know, I just think it's a wonderful thing that more people are going to have access to this. And as Dr. Pearce was just saying, the varying strains too that will now be covered. And I just hope people actually listen to the ads on TV and to this and go and get themselves vaccinated.
1: Well, we appreciate you sharing your story with us. That was Cecilia Border, who has had pneumococcal pneumonia twice. And before her was Rod Pearce, chairman of the Immunisation Coalition. Well, some good news there about the expansion to the number of people who are eligible for free vaccinations under the National Immunisation Program. South Australia's sliding doors moment. What would Adelaide look like if we didn't rip up the old tram network? The landscape and how we get around the city would look very different. That next.
3: This is Caroline Winter. 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
1: Well, this year on Mornings, we're taking a look at South Australia's sliding doors moments, where we take a significant moment in the state's history and ask, what would have happened if we chose a different door? And today we're taking to the streets and we're asking, what would Adelaide look like if we didn't rip up the old tram network? If you have a memory of riding the trams when it was a much more extensive network, or remember when they went out of favour, give me a call, 1300 222 891. Kira Lindsay is South Australia's history advocate. Dr. Kira Lindsay, hello. It's lovely to have you with us.
4: G'day, Caro. Lovely to be here. Hi, everybody.
1: Now, trams, I know you're excited about this one. I mean, you're excited about all of them, but I know you're particularly excited about this one. Do you want to, like, take us back, I guess, to the days of horse trams? Because SA was an early adopter, weren't we?
4: Yes, you were. We were. We were the first in Australia and the last in Australia to have horse-driven trams. And that started actually not in Adelaide, but down in Goola on the Fluorio in early 1855. So, you know, that's only, you know, 20 years, less than 20 years after the colony was founded, which was kind of extraordinary. But it's kind of just interesting to know. And I want to tell you this fact partly because I like the name of the legislation involved in it. The Mumbles Railway Act was first introduced.
1: That's wonderful.
4: I've been dying to say that. The Mumbles Railway Act was introduced in 1804 in British Parliament, and that was the very first Street Railway Line Act, as it's known. So that's 1804, and that was in Wales. So it's really interesting to kind of trace that history back, and trams were a really big part of urban human movement in the 19th century to supplement the growing railways. And but in Adelaide, it's a little bit different. The trams were really important from 1870 onwards. And, you know, they continued for a long time, but obviously they moved from horses to electricity over time. So, we had the longest period of horses, and the horse-drawn tram is quite a thing, Caro, I have to say, because, you know, we had around 100 kilometres of railway line being drawn by horses, but it wasn't without its problems. So as people could probably imagine.
1: Yes.
4: Yes. You have to keep the roads unsealed so that when the horse needs to evacuate, that the urine can be absorbed into the water and into the ground. And that means that the roads got really, really muddy in winter and there were dust storms in summer. But of course, every horse, every tram takes four horses to be drawn, and they could only do about 12 miles or 24 kilometres per horse. So you had to have a lot of turnover of horses, and with a lot of turnover of horses, you've got a lot of horse dung as well. And
1: something we don't have with modern day trams, I might add.
4: I know. It's one of the few blessings that come with the modernisation of the tram. I admit that much. But in fact, you know, while I think it was quite a lovely romantic thing, that was not the attitude of this famous poison pen woman called Cicely Anderson. That was her pen name. And she wrote at the turn of the 20th century that Adelaide was a shocking place. She hated it because they hated her. And And she said, look, it's a place of terrible

0: wine and terrible food. Little did she know.
1: Ew.
0: And
1: She was right off the mark.
0: that's it. But worst of all, you can tell a city by the way they treat their horses, and the cruelty is extraordinary in the way they treat their horses on the trams. And I think by the turn of the century, Adelaideans had started to feel a sense of shame about the horse-drawn trams. And so we made that move increasingly to electricity. And so it continued. You know, we ended up with trams. The first one was actually running from Henley Beach, but there was a few problems with that one. But they were really introduced by the turn of the 20th century. So as we become a modern federated nation, so, you know, we start making those shifts to electricities and the electricity. And it was a massive part of the way we moved people well into the post-war years. Well,
1: Yes.
0: until the post-war years, yeah.
1: And it was quite an extensive network. I'm speaking with Dr. Kira Lindsay, South Australia's history advocate. We are talking sliding doors and the tram network. I'm just going to jump in and have a chat to Barbara from Gawler, who's called in with a memory. Hi, Barbara.
2: Hi. When I was a little girl back in the 1940s, I used to get on the tram with my baby doll in my arms on my own and go from the Hampstead Hotel all the way through Adelaide and up to Mitcham to visit an auntie. And you didn't have to change trams or anything. The one tram did the whole trip.
1: Wow. So, Barbara, how old would you have been, you with your doll?
2: Oh, about 6 or 7.
1: My goodness. All the way. How long was
2: And
1: the trip? Do you remember how long it took?
2: I can't remember, but Mum would say to the conductor, just look after her, and he would look after, keep an eye on that I was okay. Sometimes I'd take a friend with me, but mostly I was on my own to visit an auntie.
1: I love that, Barbara. Independent young woman there. Love to hear your stories. 1-300-222-891. Kira, obviously these are the memories that people will have from when Adelaide had a very extensive tram network.
0: That's right. And that remained until the late 1950s. But it was a bit back and forth during that time. So obviously with the Great Depression and then World War II, there needed to be a lot of economising. And really kind of what happened, Caro, was that the trains fell into a bit of decline. They weren't in very good condition by the time you got to the end of World War II, and they were being largely replaced by trolley buses. And then, of course, what happens after World War II? Well, it's really the introduction of the car park in great numbers. And trams and cars are not always the best road fellows. And so a decision was basically made to replace the tram with the bus and the car. And that is something that many Adelaideans have regretted, I think. And it's been a source of ongoing debate. And we know discussions around funding, et cetera, with the current government having pledged $80 million to increasing the tramways. And the Adelaide City Council is now, is talking with great interest about returning a tramway up to North Adelaide as well by 2036 because of the anticipated growth in population as well. So, there are arguments that the tram is much better for our environment. It drops carbon emissions. It's a better way of moving people around the city than cars. It's safer. It's more reliable. Even than a bus. Like, it's hard to pull a tram stop out of the road, but it's easier to remove bus stops. So you can get more predictability, and therefore, that makes a big difference for development, for where people choose to live, et cetera, et cetera. But some of us, and I would put myself in this, we just like trams.
1: Yeah, I was going to say, I think that the general consensus there that we like trams, and what if we still had them in the way that we did? Look, Kira, we're coming up to news time. I am going to have to wrap you there, unfortunately, because we could talk for ages on this, but I'd still love to hear everybody's memories of the trams in Adelaide. 1-300-222-891, and we'll get to some of those in Statewide Soapbox later next hour. Coming up after the news, though, it's one of Australia's hidden heritage gems and it's been vandalised.
3: ABC News with Matt Coleman. The state government says the blast furnace in Whyalla does not represent the future of the steelworks. It's been offline since April, halting critical production. The Premier, Peter Malinauskas, says it will be a major and unlikely event that it comes back to life.
4: The teams on the ground are trying to keep this baby going and bring it back to life, and it's proving to be very, very difficult, which means that there are no guarantees here. Teams on the ground are giving their best shot, and if this thing comes back to life, it will be a work of art.
3: The state treasurer says that his office processed an ex gratia repayment to SA midwife Kate Edwards last week. Ms Edwards arrived from the UK in 2024 on a fast-track temporary visa to help reopen Whyalla's birthing unit. She says she was charged an extra $28,000 in stamp duty due to permanent residency processing delays, while the tax office refused to waive a similar $44,000 foreign investment fee. Mr Kutsantonis says he would like to see the remaining sum also refunded.
5: Chris Picton's already written to the Commonwealth Government and to Jim Chalmers about it. So they're processing this internally, but we'll wait and see what their outcome is. But yeah, I'd like to see this money refunded, absolutely.
3: The consumer watchdog is suing Amazon over allegations it used unfair contract terms for its popular streaming service. National Consumer Affairs reporter Michael Atkin has more.
6: The ACCC has launched federal court action against Amazon over claims it had five unfair contract terms for its Prime streaming service. The lawsuit alleges it used at least one of those terms when it introduced ads on Prime in July 2024, which required subscribers to pay an additional $2.99 per month to remain ad-free. Amazon had over 1 million Australian subscribers between November 2023 and August 2025. Amazon says it's reviewing the case, had cooperated during the ACCC's investigation, and wanted to give Australian customers the best experience.
3: Tougher rules come into effect this week to stop companies profiteering from NDIS registration. National Work reporter Bronwyn Herbert has more.
7: The first wave of mandatory registration of NDIS providers takes effect from tomorrow. The changes come as pre-approved companies are advertised for sale on social media to avoid full registration and an audit process. Carly Nisner from the Support Workers Association says the uncertainty around registration requirements means some operators are capitalising on the confusion.
8: It's a marketing dream.
7: NDIS Minister Jenny McAllister says new rules aim to close a loophole.
9: And we do not want this to continue.
7: Providers will have to notify the Commission as their business is sold and new audits will be required.
3: Britain's Prime Minister-in-waiting Andy Burnham has vowed to deliver radical change to UK politics, but major parts of his agenda remain unclear. Europe correspondent Elias Kluwer reports.
10: The man expected to become Britain's next Prime Minister has outlined his vision for the country. In his first speech since launching his leadership bid, Andy Burnham criticised the way Britain has been governed and promised to spur growth by handing power back to the regions.
11: The change will be the biggest change in our lifetimes to the way the country is run.
10: The speech didn't address hot-button topics such as immigration or defence. Despite the unknowns in his policy agenda, Mr Burnham is widely expected to become Britain's next Prime Minister as early as next month, after Sir Keir Starmer caved to political pressure and resigned last week.
3: Paraguay has caused the first major upset of the Soccer World Cup knockout rounds, beating Germany on penalties in Boston. Tom Wildy has the details.
12: Germany came into the game as overwhelming favourites, but ran into a team comfortable in defence. Paraguay managed just 25% possession and 7 shots, but opened the scoring just before half-time. Germany levelled things after the break and thought they had snatched a winner in extra time, but Jonathan Tah's goal was ruled out for a foul. Paraguay keeper Orlando Gil made several penalty saves as his side won the shootout 4-3 to progress to the round of 16. Tom Wildy, ABC Sport, California.
3: South Australia's weather, Renmark partly cloudy 18, Mount Gambier showers 16, Port Lincoln a shower or two 17, Port Pirie partly cloudy 17, Adelaide a shower or two a top of 17 degrees, currently 13, tomorrow showers 16, Thursday showers 15, Friday showers easing 15, Saturday a possible shower 15, Sunday partly cloudy 14, and Monday mostly sunny 15. ABC News.
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1: Good afternoon. Welcome, Deb Tribe, with you on this Tuesday for Joe Leverty. I'm in the seat all week. Joe's just enjoying a break, I hope. Hello, Joe. This half an hour, last week, the state government announced that it was investigating declaring its first dedicated state development area at Osborne. With the AUKUS program, it expects an additional 15,000 workers per day in the area. So what is it actually proposing to build? There's a council meeting tonight to discuss the proposals, and Mayor Claire Bowen of the City of Port Adelaide Enfield will tell us what's on the agenda and who's going to be there. You are also invited to comment on the Osborne submarine construction via your say, and I'd like you to have your say this afternoon too. So I'd like to know what you think about the government potentially taking over the area through the first dedicated state development area. What do you think should be built there? What would you like to see built there, or would you rather not see anything happen to it? Let me know. 1300 222 891. You can have your say immediately on the radio, or you can text on 0467 922 891. Love to hear from you as always throughout the whole program. Anything you would like to comment on, we would love to hear your views. After a little bit later in the program, I really would love to hear from you. Really coming from the whole end of Ben Stokes' England captain's career, he made a mid-match announcement that he was going to retire at the end of the test. Have you ever had a mid-work mic drop kind of dramatic departure experience? Let me know if you've ever had it. Have you ever had a mid-work or any mid-anything for that matter, dramatic departure? I would love to hear from you once again on 1300 222 891. And we'll hear some news on our coasts also a little bit later in the program. It's 28 minutes to one. Last week you heard the Minister for State Development, Chris Picton, explaining the creation of a state development area at Osborne on the Lefevre Peninsula. Here's what he said.
2: Well, this is a new thing that we brought in legislation to establish a position of a coordinator general. And where we have a really significant development, which is of state significance, we've got the ability to bring in this official area, which gives the Coordinator General powers to be able to coordinate and make decisions for across various government departments about what should happen there. We have a single point of contact, a single point of accountability and coordination for this project. The area that's been designated and going out for consultation is not just the specific shipyards itself, but broader along the peninsula.
1: That was Minister for State Development Chris Picton explaining what the proposed particular area is, which is a state development area. It would be the first dedicated state development area if it goes ahead. Tonight, the Port Adelaide Enfield Council is taking this forward, and the Mayor, Claire Bowen, joins me right now. Good afternoon, Mayor.
3: Good afternoon.
1: Can you please tell us what's happening this evening?
3: Yeah, so the council staff were contacted the evening before the announcement was made to let them know that an announcement would be coming. And because of that, the council hasn't yet had a chance to learn more. We haven't heard from the state government around what this means, how that implicates council, are we removed from processes, etc. So they've actually organised, our staff organised for a workshop to be held. We have these every Tuesday night on all sorts of different matters. So tonight we've got these guests coming in speaking to us about what the state development area actually means.
1: Okay, so which guests will be addressing you?
3: So we have the Coordinator General actually coming in, as well as the Director of Strategic Policy and Projects. This is a public forum. It's just really important to note that if people from the public do attend, that you aren't able to speak. You're removed from that process of asking questions. So if you have any questions you'd like answered, make sure you reach out to myself or your local councillors, and we'll be able to ask questions on your behalf. But that needs to happen before the evening so that we're prepared for it. So it's occurring from 7 o'clock tonight until 7:45. So it's just a really short period of time. But it's really just going over what the area is and what this means. Of course, we know this community consultation isn't about whether or not there will be a state development area that's actually been announced. It's actually regarding what the process is from here.
1: Okay, well, that's interesting wording, because in the actual media release of the government, it said the Malinauskas Labor government is investigating declaring its first dedicated state development area. But your understanding as a council is that is a done deal. It will be.
3: Well, look, it's my understanding. It's just they haven't yet decided what that area will be. That's my understanding. Look, we'll find out tonight. What we haven't had is someone actually speak directly with us. It's all been through what media has reported. So tonight will be the time that we can understand more about this process.
1: Right. So the first formal involvement of the council in this is tonight's workshop. 45 minutes with those speakers seems a very short amount of time in which to investigate what is being proposed.
3: It certainly does. And I'm sure it won't be the last that we've heard from them. It'll be the first time, but the council will certainly be wanting to engage further. It's really just that preliminary conversation as part of this community consultation period, so that when we have residents come to us wanting us to provide feedback, that we'll have more of an understanding of how we can respond to them with accurate information. It's really important that as a council, we have a consistent understanding with the state government of what this means. I don't believe that council has any say over what the future of this proposal is. However, it's best to get all of our ducks in a row and we understand exactly what it is and what council's role is, what the community's role is, and how we can get the best feedback back to state government around it.
1: Yes, that sounds very sensible. I've just got the release in my hand from the state government, so if we could just talk through a few of the issues raised in that. There is to be a definite $30 billion expansion to the shipyards. Is that something that the council has been formally advised?
3: Oh, look, I think we've all been aware of the fact that this is coming. And as I said on the radio last week when I spoke, the council has been wanting the state government to take this defence precinct seriously. It's been really difficult to engage with them, to be able to talk about the traffic issues that we are going to encounter as locals to the peninsula, and as well as all of the other facilities on the peninsula, the emergency evacuation processes, all of these things that should be taken into account when massive growth is occurring. So I would say that all of us are aware that this is becoming a defence precinct. That's happening. The council has not had any formal objections to that as such. However, it's all about making sure that we're following the correct processes so we get the best outcome at this site that we possibly can, and that those people who are already local to the peninsula aren't heavily impacted by it.
1: Now, my understanding is that this SDA, which is the area that we're talking about, State Development Area, SDA, same as the union from which the Premier came.
3: Oh, interesting.
1: It is. I just noticed it as I said it out loud then. My understanding is it does not include any residential areas currently on the Lefevre Peninsula.
3: That's certainly what they've announced. There are areas like the rowing club, there's a sailing club, the golf course, a yacht club. There's all sorts of other community facilities, a guides building, council land. So as part of it, they have announced that it's not part of the residential areas. However, there's still a number of areas which are community owned or community operated spaces who will be impacted by this announcement, who are really curious about what this means. And it's definitely created some questions from people around, well, okay, that's fine, they're doing that now for the industrial area, but does that mean that later they're going to do it for us within our residential homes? And that's a genuine fear that people have. We don't know the answers to these things, so that'll be the questions that we will be putting to the Coordinator General tonight. But really understanding why has this been proposed? Because we do know that this is going to be a defence precinct. We've known about this for many, many years. I mean, it is already a defence precinct. It's growing. Why is it that the state government hasn't acted in a way to provide strategic oversight quite a few years ago, which is when we had those first announcements back with Naval, when we had that French connection? And then, of course, the AUKUS came in. Now it's been a couple of years and we would have liked to have seen a lot more active work happening from the state government then. So Is this the right process to go through? I'm not sure. I'm going to wait to find out more tonight from the Coordinator General. But it's just such a shame that it's come to this and that it hasn't actually been something that's been thought about and strategically planned for a number of years ago.
1: Yeah. Mayor Claire Bowen from the Port Adelaide Enfield Council, just coming back to, I know that you're finding out a lot tonight, there's no doubt about that, but has anything been said to you from either local people living in the area or from the state government in relation to what's planned in terms of nuclear issues? Obviously, there are going to be nuclear submarines based there. Will there need to be any waste deposit areas created?
3: Yeah, so this is really being led by the federal government, less so the state government. And it's come across council's table a number of times. And a few months ago, the council actually made a statement that we don't want any nuclear waste stored on the land. So that's something that the council has declared. We actually don't have any decision making over this. So it's really a point of view to be able to share, to be able to say to our Commonwealth and state governments, hey, guys, We see this as happening, and these are the areas that we want you to consider to ensure that the local community aren't heavily impacted. Whether or not they take that on board is completely up to them, but it is something the council has shared concerns around, that long-term potential waste depositing of nuclear.
1: Yeah. What about the environmental areas? Because you've got some very protected areas and Torrens Island Conservation Park around the Barker Inlet, St Kilda Aquatic

0: Reserve, will they be impacted at all?
1: These are questions we've asked for a long time. So council actually has no governance over Garden Island or Torrens Island. They don't have any council that has any oversight of those. They do work directly with the state government. But of course, they are just in our backyard, and we do have concerns about accessibility for local community and the wildlife, and of course, the dolphin sanctuary. And another question that we've had is also around access to the river. So it seems very hard to believe that the river will have the same sort of access that it currently has to the public.

0: absolutely beautiful river, which we don't want to see people being cut out from the spaces that they've ordinarily been able to recreate in. And of course, there's Mutton Cove, there's Biodiversity Park, there's the land alongside the golf course, which is encapsulated in some beautiful native plantings. They've created some excellent biodiversity out there on the peninsula. Failey Reserve has already been taken from council, and that's been part of the new bridge which has been put in, which is going to become a private road for people to be able to use to access the site. So there's already been a lot of work that's happened in that space of advocacy from community to say, hey, we want this space available. Some land has been taken. And so now we've really just got to figure out if they're going to continue to take some of these open spaces, which have quite close to many people's heart, that we also find a way to be able to ensure that that local community maintains those beautiful, if not those beautiful spaces, other beautiful open spaces, so that there is no loss of lifestyle, of recreational opportunities that the people on the peninsula currently have.
1: In relation to that very point, the Royal South Australian Yacht Squadron is located nearby. Is that going to be impacted by this potential SDA?
0: That'll be a question for tonight. I'm actually not sure. I've heard that it's part of the zone. I've heard that the golf course is part of the zone, but I also haven't had that information direct from the people in charge of all of this process. So it's really important that people give their feedback. We're getting the opportunity to give our feedback on the Your Say website, so make sure that we do that. I know there's a lot of social media commentary, which is terrific, but it actually isn't formal feedback. Just like any of these processes, we must go through the Your Say process if people have concerns.
1: Yes, so definitely that is there. Avail yourself of it if you have a view, which is Your Say. Just put Your Say in your search engine or yoursay.sa.gov.au. Mayor Claire Bone, are you able to stay with us for a moment? Because we've got some calls coming in, and I'd love to know, what do you think about it? 1300 222 891 is the number to call, or you can text on 0467 922 891. We're talking to the Mayor of the Port Adelaide Enfield Council, Claire Bowen, about tonight's workshop. It is a public forum at 7 o'clock at the Town Hall, but you won't be able to speak. But you will be able to hear from the Coordinator General and Director of Strategic Policy and Projects and Department of Premier and Cabinet. There will also be elected members there talking about this proposed state development area at Osborne. Tricia from Largs Bay has called in. Good morning. Sorry, I said it again. Good afternoon, Tricia.
2: Good morning. Afternoon.
1: I've done it to you too.
2: Yeah. The Mayor has explained it in more detail, but I was just going to say it'd be basic common sense and lateral thought to keep the sub-building area as an industrial area because the yacht club is on the other side of the peninsula. So what's wrong with just the sub-area being used as industrial? An atomic reactor was built in Sydney in the 1960s, way out in the bush. Now houses are surrounding it, and that hasn't blown up in all that time. So I don't know why people get so upset about nuclear subs pulling in there.
1: So your view is on that side of the peninsula, just keep the area to that side.
2: Yeah,
1: don't
2: yeah.
1: impact the other side and do what, well, not do what yeah. you want, but
2: or
1: do
2: isn't
1: what's required.
2: Power station coming down in a few years' time?
1: Good
2: that could
1: question.
2: Be a big site for industrial.
1: I will ask the Mayor, Tricia, but thank you very much for your perspective.
2: Thank you.
1: I appreciate it. 1300 222 891 is the number. Mayor Claire Bone from the Port Adelaide Enfield Council. Can you answer Tricia's question there?
0: Around the power station?
1: Yes, yeah.
0: Yeah, so my understanding is that they are looking to move out of gas as a form of fuel within the next 10 years. So we'll see how that continues. They're looking at going solely with renewables. So I guess we'll see what the market does and whether that shifts, but that's certainly the direction that they have taken at this point in time. And absolutely, people who live on the peninsula know that it is an industrial area. It's not just for shipbuilding. There's fuel storage. There's a lot of truck companies. And generally, it works really well together. It's just how it works. We've got Flinders Ports, and that's just how we live. However, when big changes like this happen, and there's a one person in control, and I think that's what I've heard the most, is when there's one person making decisions, sometimes decisions are not necessarily made that have the

0: best outcomes for others. So that'll be another question that we ask tonight, which is, okay, so we have a coordinator general in charge, but is there a panel of people who actually have influence over these decisions? Because we all know that when one person gets to make the whole lot of decisions, it doesn't always end well.
1: Yeah, so you are concerned about whether there's adequate scrutiny of the decisions that are taken and what will be the mechanism if there is a decision taken that is not to the liking of the council or your residents or business owners.
0: Yeah, that's absolutely it. Because we know this is an industrial area. We know that defence is coming. And in general, people haven't shown great concern for this. In fact, there's been excitement about the opportunities, about the job opportunities that come through with the investment on the peninsula, which we, to be honest, haven't seen for a very, very long time from the state and federal government. So there's some really great positives that could come through with this. We just want to make sure that this is the process that will lead to the best possible outcomes for the people living on the peninsula and for all of Adelaide. I think a lot of people don't realise that the work that's happening here is actually going to impact heavily on the whole of Adelaide, mostly for the better, I hope. But we just don't know all of those finer details. And the more of these last minute, what seems to be last minute declarations and statements, the less trust the community have in the government over what's going on.
1: Well, we appreciate the time you've spent there explaining it to us. I hope you get a good turnout at the workshop tonight at 7 o'clock at the Town Hall and that people do have their say through your say. And thank you for joining us.
0: Thanks so much for the opportunity.
1: Thank you, Mayor Claire Bone from the Port Adelaide Enfield Council. Text line traffic from you on 0467922891. This one says, this is another heavy-handed, outrageous step by SA government. How dare this government assume local people will not have any say or control over the shipyard area? No one in SA wants nuclear power in SA, but the submarines are nuclear powered. There has been zero consultation with South Australians about nuclear powered subs being built or serviced in SA. Not okay, Malinowskis. This one says, I think declaring an area a special zone overrides the democratic process and any environmental safeguards. I would also like to know what is going to happen with the high level of waste from nuclear subs. That's from Rosie. Thank you, Rosie. And Steve from Kangaroo Island is on the line. Hi, Steve.
2: G'day, Deb. Hello, Mayor. I was just wondering, back in the 1970s, Port Adelaide Enfield Council was declared nuclear free and a whole heap of signs went up around the council region. Has that ever been rescinded or is that still the case?
1: Don't know. So it was declared nuclear free. Wish we still had the mayor on the line, but Steve,
2: she's gone.
1: Well, I'm sure this will be addressed after tonight's meeting again. So thank you for raising it and we'll and raise that next time with the mayor. Hayden Shaw is a member of the Port Adelaide Community Opposing AUKUS. Hayden, good afternoon.
3: Good afternoon, Deb.
1: Are you going to be at the meeting this evening?
3: I will be, yeah.
1: And can you tell us how did we pronounce the acronym of your body? Is it PCOA?
3: It is, yes.
1: Right, PCOA. Okay. So what is PCOA's position on what the state government is proposing?
3: Well, we obviously oppose the construction of nuclear submarines and certainly oppose the storage of nuclear waste on the peninsula. And now my understanding is that the SDA has been declared under the State Development Coordination and Facilitation Act of 2025, which my understanding gives the Coordinator General the ability to override 31 separate pieces of legislation, including the Environment Protection Act, which I think is a really concerning when we are talking about dealing with nuclear waste. And so any erosion to regulatory oversight as a result of this SDA is something that the community should be concerned about.
1: Okay, so are you also concerned about the issue of scrutiny if there is centralisation of all decision-making as the Mayor expressed?
3: Yes. I mean, to be clear, we're not opposed to industry on the port, and I think anything that can speed up development and cut red tape where it's sensible is good, but when we're talking about the erosion of environmental safeguards, then there should be a lot more oversight and certainly more than 30 business days consultation with the community about borders.
1: Okay. Well, look, Hayden Shaw, thank you very much for joining us from the Port Adelaide Community Opposing AUKUS. PCOA will be at the meeting tonight. You're invited, but you won't be able to say anything at the meeting. Just bear that in mind. You can do that through Your Say, which just put that into your search engine, or if you'd like to the actual address, let me find it again. It is yoursay.sa.gov.au. Bill's on the line from Coromandel Valley. Hi, Bill.
4: Hi, Deb. Look, my concerns are twofold. One is on the capability, and I could talk for a long time on that, but let's just go back to the nuclear. I'm pretty sure it's a fact that every nuclear boat, the subs or any other carriers or anything like that, like that United States or England have, they're all currently in floating graveyards, unable to deal with the waste. Now, that I don't know about France and Russia and China, you know, what's happening there. So that's just one point. So how are they going to deal with it? But I actually think, you know, these subs are sold that they're going to give us more capability. But I actually think if you rationalise it, they're going to give us less capability. And I'll just make this one point. At the end of it, we're going to have 8 nuclear subs. Now, the conventional subs, 1 in 3 is available for use. The others are being maintained, you know, going through, you know, strict maintenance issues. With nuclear subs, it's 1 in 4 available. So out of the 8 nuclear subs that we may or may not get, we're going to have 2 subs. So, and they're not the best for our country. They're just not wrong. I think we're just, you know, extending America's reach into, you know, getting into the noses of, say, China. Why are we doing that, you know?
1: So being in some sort of de facto US base or something
4: Well,
1: of that
4: absolutely.
1: Nature.
4: You look, yeah, I mean, I can't remember the gentleman's name, but one of the Chinese diplomats has said, well, if you're hosting, you know, a lot of Americans here and you've got these nuclear subs, well, if we're at war with America, then, you know, just by de facto, you know, we're going if America's at war with, say, China, well, we're going to get dragged into it.
1: Yeah, okay.
4: And I wouldn't have a go at the Chinese for that. I mean, that's warfare,
1: yeah.
4: Isn't it? You know,
1: like. Yep. Well, yeah. Look, Bill, I mean, you raised some interesting points here and they sort of picked up on the text line. Nigel says, has anyone discussed the possibility of it being an initial target in conflict? And this other texter says it's prime land. It should be reserves and quality housing, shopping, etc., not extended for useless, outdated submarines. If a war broke out, it'd be the first place to be bombed. But this texter says domestic residents don't have the authority and access to the country's defence, nor do they have appropriate knowledge and understanding. But this one says SA government must step away from any development linked to AUKUS until the inquiry is completed and recommendations are made. And then this person says, put down that weapon, sad world, then one day these things will be used in anger. Look, thanks for your texts. 0467 922 891 is the text line. The phone line 1300 222 891. It's 5 to 1.
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1: And this is Spandau Ballet.

0: Bit of gold there on your Tuesday from Spandau Ballet. John says, I always thought this song should have been used in a James Bond movie. Yes, it would be perfect, John. Coming up after the 1 o'clock news is our News of the Day panel. We've got David Kilsby, retired Army veteran, Mark Taylor from State Opera SA. We'd like to hear from you as well. When it comes to tech, is your attention span actually being destroyed one scroll at a time? What about arts and theatre funding? What needs to happen to keep them alive? And have you had a mid-work dramatic departure?
1: If it's being talked about in your community,
2: we need to understand why we have so many people needing to call an ambulance to attend our emergency department.
1: It's on 891 ABC Adelaide.

0: twice. You know, once for the anti-Semitism and once being blamed for being stabbed in the first place.
1: He's calling for the eSafety Commissioner to be given greater powers to remove harmful content online.
2: Two Ernest & Young graduates have been charged after allegedly accessing the Prime Minister's personal banking information. Isabella Tolhurst reports.
3: The Australian Federal Police has confirmed two men, aged 21 and 25, were charged with privacy offences while on secondment at the Commonwealth Bank. The pair were charged in May after the bank allegedly identified they accessed classified information belonging to Prime Minister Anthony Albanese. They were both charged with a count of accessing restricted data without authorisation, and the younger man received an additional charge of using a communications device to distribute personal information in a menacing or harassing way. Both men were granted bail and are due to face Newtown Local Court today.
2: At least 1,700 people are dead following last week's twin earthquakes in Venezuela. North America correspondent Cayman Gok has more from Caracas.
4: Many expect that death toll to rise significantly, and then there are many others who suspect that we will never know the full toll from these natural disasters and never get the exact death toll. There are still thousands of people injured and tens of thousands unaccounted for, and Caracas isn't the worst affected area. The worst affected area is La Guaira, a port city just outside about 30 minutes of Caracas. But the Venezuelan government is blocking press and members of the public from going there. In fact, they put out a statement saying no international press would be allowed over the next 48 hours. They have militarized that zone, blocking people off unless they have permits or credentials.
2: To sport now, Paraguay has caused the first major upset of the Soccer World Cup knockout rounds, beating Germany on penalties in Boston. Tom Wilde reports.
5: Germany came into the game as overwhelming favourites but ran into a team comfortable in defence. Paraguay managed just 25% possession and 7 shots but opened the scoring just before half-time. Germany levelled things after the break and thought they had snatched a winner in extra time, but Jonathan Tah's goal was ruled out for a foul. Paraguay keeper Orlando Gil made several penalty saves as his side won the shootout 4-3 to progress to the round of 16. Tom Wilde, ABC Sport, California.
2: South Australia's weather now. Isolated light showers possible about central and eastern districts and developing about the far west in the evening. Port Lincoln 17, Port Pirie 17, Renmark 18 degrees, Mount Gambier 16. Adelaide a top of 17 expected with a possible shower today. It's currently around 14 degrees. Tomorrow 16 in showers, Thursday 15 showers. ABC News.
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8: Good afternoon. Lovely to be with you this Tuesday. Deb Tribe in the afternoon's chair this week for Joe Laverty. Our News of the Day panel is about to get underway with David Kilsby. He does a lot of things, but I'm going to say he's a retired army vet. He's an amateur theatre performer, and Mark Taylor, State Opera SA. We'd love you to join in on today's topics. They are attention span. Do we have one anymore? The arts and musical theatre in Australia, what needs to happen to keep them alive? And have you had a mic drop mid-work or mid-anything dramatic departure? I'd love to hear your stories. You can join in across the program on 1300 222 891. Love to actually speak with you. If you can't call in, then text on 0467 922 891. And a little bit later on, we're going to head to South Australia's coast for a couple of very different stories. But I'd just like to come back to some of your texts in relation to the Osborne State Development Area, SDA, that we were talking about before the 1 o'clock news. This person says, the planet is nuclear. Grow up, South Australia. We dig uranium up out of the ground and sell it. Time to take it back. not in my backyard mentality, NIMBY mentality. This person says presumably the submarine building would not involve any nuclear power for some time. Any idea at what point it could involve it? Is it in fact some time away when the nuclear component is involved in the build? Well, that is all up in the air at the moment. We don't have any details as to that. But this person says, Maggie says, sometimes I wonder why I listen. When I hear white middle-class retired men who have nothing to do except to be online objecting to progress, this is the world we live in now. My sons are engineers. Should they leave the state for career advancement? Thanks, Maggie. And Tom says, I can't believe we aren't talking about the obsolete technology. The technologies are now saying detection from space with quantum superconducting crystal gravity detection. Put this into AI and you'll see it's reality. This is not untested technology. By the time we wheel these lemons into the ocean, they will be as visible as a sore thumb. Thank you very much for your text. Keep them coming on the issues we're about to discuss in our News of the Day panel. It's 8 minutes past one.
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8: Well, it's a real pleasure to welcome to the studio our News of the Day panellists. We have David Kilsby. David, you have done a lot of things. You're a retired army veteran. You worked in immigration for a lot of years. You're an amateur theatre performer.
9: Well, I've always loved music and performing. I got that from my mother, who was still performing when she was 88 in the University of the Third Age here in Adelaide. And so I've always done that wherever I've been travelling or living, and I've lived in lots of different places. So
8: a passion for music is the best gift your mum could have given you.
9: Absolutely.
8: David. That's brilliant. And a man who knows that all too well is Mark Taylor, who is the Executive Director of State Opera SA. Did I get that right?
10: You did indeed, Deb, yes.
8: Oh, good. Okay, great to have you both in
10: Thank
8: the studio.
10: Thank you, great to be here.
8: Look, I'm going to start with some research because Adelaide University analysed Reddit posts that had been put up by a whole lot of individuals about our desire to digitally disconnect, and it wanted to check if the evidence-based research that says our attention span is reducing actually was picked up by the people actually using the technology. Turns out it does. They wanted to understand how people that are experiencing the impact of digital technology on their attention felt, and look at the impacts they are reporting and what strategies they might put in place to deal with the problem. And what they found were that we are aware of a host of personal impacts like fracturing of our attention, wasting our time, mindless consumption, and society-level impacts like disconnection from relationships and the expectation to be constantly connected. And users expressed being disappointed and astounded by the time they wasted, with some users describing knowing they were wasting time but being unable to stop. So my first question to you both has to be, how much time do you spend, or do you waste, online scrolling or going down rabbit holes? David?
9: Too much. You know, when you gave me this topic earlier today, I thought I was thinking back to when I was at high school. We're talking in the mid-70s. And a normal school week was you practice sport on Tuesdays and Wednesdays and Thursdays. You went to Scouts or Cubs or whatever it was on Friday nights. You played sport on the Saturday morning for the school and probably for a team. And then you just repeated. And the only difference between winter and summer was the sport changed. That was about it.
8: Yeah.
9: There were no mobile phones. TV was pretty basic comparably to today. And I wonder, you know, today, I mean, I've just finished a show, Oliver, which had a lot of kids in it.
8: Oh, Lionel Bart.
9: In various age groups. And you know, you can stand back and observe and see how hard it is for children these days to concentrate and have an attention span to focus for short periods, learning lines, learning a song, learning a dance step. So it is quite noticeable.
8: And that is very, very sad to hear. But certainly the fear is that children no longer have sufficient attention to actually read a whole book. Now, that is a massive change in our life. How about you, Mark? How much time do you spend, and what are you noticing the impact of tech has been on yourself and people around you?
10: Look, also too much. I am actively trying to get better at it, but You know, with my phone, I get a report once a week on how many hours it's been, and I hate receiving that.
8: Oh, no.
10: Because it's sometimes alarming. Now, I note that I'm doing emails on there as well, so it's not all of that. But I think what I'm finding really interesting as well is this sort of notion of double screening. So the other night I decided I'd watch, on the weekend on iView, I watched

0: the four corners about this logging, and I'd realised half an hour in that I'd not actually watched it at all because I had my phone in my hand doing something else. Now, you know, young people, and there's a lot of research around this as well, are doing this, or they're reading. I'll read the news, but then I'll have the news on as well. And even I was on a plane the other day, just domestically, and I was walking down the aisle, and it was one of them. It did have touch screens on the back of the seat, and I noticed that nearly everyone I walked back coming from the back of the plane had something on the screen, but most of them were also looking at their phones.
1: You know, even I do that, and I used to be someone that concentrated completely on a movie, and now and it's a distraction. I think they've shown with evidence that just having your phone in the room with you is a distraction in itself, even if you don't touch it, because the temptation or the addiction is sort of triggered by it.
0: And I'm seeing it more and more in theatre as well. You know, we're an acoustic art form in opera, and, you know, the ushers will, and it's not about us policing it, but rather it's for those around you. But, you know, we will talk performing arts soon. But, you know, I think I'm fortunate that in my life and the job that I have, I still have the great capacity and joy through my role to be in theatre all the time. And so, you know, I can proudly say that in the last 3 years I've sat through 2 Ring cycles. So, you know, there's 21 hours. And look, the Ring cycle still sells out globally.
1: Were there any rings from phones during the Ring cycle?
0: There was one, actually. It was at a very key moment with the Valkyries, actually. But look, I think this is a huge, huge issue. I don't have children, but I have nieces and nephews, and I see the battle that my sister has. And I completely respect with parents that when you are frustrated, gee, it's easy to say, Here's a device.
1: Yeah,
2: I mean, and it's also about purpose. You know, if you take the music industry and people in the music industry that go out to find new artists and bring their music to the public and so on, you know, it's a well-known fact that if they listen to the first 30 seconds of a song go way back to whenever and they don't like it, that's it.
1: Gone.
2: Because they're listening to the next one and then the next one and then the next one. But the difference is it had a purpose. The question you have to ask these days with the amount of time that people spend on phones and so on, what is the actual purpose of that?
1: Well, you know? The purpose doesn't probably come from us. It's been generated by people that we don't know and we'll never meet that sit in rooms and develop algorithms for all sorts of different reasons.
2: And we've all sat in restaurants and watched couples sitting at tables opposite us and both on their phones and... Not having conversation.
0: Absolutely. And the other thing I will, and I'm guilty of this, and I have, let's call them robust conversations with our artistic director about it, because, and this seems a weird example, but go with me. Operas typically start with an overture. Now, that overture can be 4 minutes, 6 minutes, 8 minutes. And what we're seeing more now is that the directors will direct action during that overture.
1: Now, to keep us
0: purists will say, no, that is the time for the music to speak. That is about hearing the score and where this is all coming from. But we'll find now that people are like, you know, because you can't see the orchestra in the pit, they're in the pit.
1: That's
0: so you really
1: right.
0: are looking at a closed curtain for 8 minutes of overture. And more and more we're seeing, how can the lighting be used? How can this be used? How can this be used? And I think it is... if you can't beat them, join them. So I have shifted on that. If we need action during that overture, we need to do it. But there's an example of what the screens are doing in our attention span and how in live format it's needing to be considered to keep people engaged.
1: Yes.
2: I can only confirm what he says, having just done 2 shows at the Arts Theatre. One, the overture involved changes in lighting on the closed curtain, and the other one involved projections on the curtain.
1: Right, so you've got something to look at to keep that visual part of your brain going, because we need lots of stimuli now. We can't just have one source of stimulus. On the text line, people are joining into this conversation. John thinks it's been worse since the COVID lockdown, that we then tended to maybe for news initially, to look to our phone a lot. Monkey see, monkey do, says this person. Then we make younger stop as we mindlessly do it. On the text line, people are joining into this conversation. John thinks it's been worse since the COVID lockdown, that we then tended to maybe for news initially, to look to our phone a lot. Monkey see, monkey do, says this person. Then we make younger stop as we mindlessly do it. Thank you for your service. is directed to you, David, from this text. Look, before we leave this topic, because we've got a couple of others to have a look at, what strategies do you use to try and minimise your time, or haven't you got that?

0: at far yet?
1: I'm actively reading now. I've got books, and I think because the device is so much more as well. So it is my alarm clock. It is my, now I wake up and in bed I look at how ticket sales are. I look at all of this. So it is such a tool as well. Look, no, I don't have the silver bullet here. I'm trying, and I will actively do things like sit it away. But I've got a phone and an iPad, and they're talking to each other. It's a lot.
0: Yeah, it is a lot. How about you, David?
2: Well, I can say I do like to read, and I do read. I'm a bit shy in saying that I'm reading most of my books on an iPad. So it's sort of contradictory in terms of screen time versus the book I'm reading. But I usually have a few books on the go, but it is hard. I've noticed, and admittedly I'm getting older, that's probably a huge part of it, but I've noticed that in theatre, for example, it's much harder for me to learn lines stay focused to learn lines and stay focused before I go on stage.
0: Yeah.
2: So, and that's because there's just so much noise around. When my kids were at school, I thought, gee, they've got too many choices about what they're going to go and do for their life. I came from a military traditional family, so I was always going to probably join the army like I did. But nowadays, and I see these kids in the research show, how much their time is taken by just so much information, and it's very hard for them to choose what's important.
0: That's
2: to them,
0: right.
2: What is... And what doesn't really have any impact on them at all.
0: No, and we don't have a lot
2: of
0: choice because things are sent

0: seeing so many people walking around glued to their phone screen. It's actually very upsetting. Also dangerous when crossing roads, etc. I think it's a dreadful disease. What to do? And well, it's an addiction. It really is a dreadful disease. Arthur says, I was at the footy a few weeks ago. There was one game, I got into the grandstand, everyone pulled out their phones, but I pulled out my book, and the looks I got, I can imagine. Thank you very much for that, Arthur.
1: I find people are watching through their phone as well. So we'll do
0: concerts.
1: And I'm like, you are here to enjoy it. I'd love to know if they ever rewatch it. You know, I don't think they do. And I've actually said, I used to run an education program at Opera Queensland and used to say when we had the kids would come for a week and create a work, and I used to say at the start, can I engage you all to engage with your children and watch, not through your device, but live theatre? And to have to say that, I understand it might be for Nana at home, etc. I get that. But watching through a screen a live event, I find truly bizarre.
0: Yes, I do too. We have got our News of the Day panel in the studio, David Kilsby and Mark Taylor. We'll come back with our two final topics in just a moment. It's 20 past one.
2: The 2026 AFL season.
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0: And let's talk about some news of the day, because in the space of a week, two major interstate musicals, Waitress and Beetlejuice, and Adelaide's $20 million opera Aida, were forced to cancel shows amid skyrocketing costs, putting hundreds potentially out of work. And with cost of living pressures, I think it's fair to say attendances are probably falling across performances as well. What does Australia's theatre and musical industry need to keep it alive? Do you want to start with that, Mark? Because you have to put on big scale performances, operas as well.
1: Yeah, happy to speak to this. I do want to preface it by saying that whilst Aida, of course, was a large opera and we had been working with them, it was not a state opera production, so I certainly can't speak to it. What I can say that is it's tough. We know it's tough. People are looking at their discretionary spend and we know that with, you know, we're not here to talk cost of living, but I think we know, you know what I'm saying. It is a challenge.
0: It's huge.
1: So they are looking at where they're spending. What I am seeing, and this is very much anecdotal, but from the company I talk to, our friends across the nation, is that people are still buying, but they are buying maybe a ticket reserve lower than they were. So they were buying premium, they might buy A reserve. They were buying A reserve, they might buy B reserve, etc. So it's seeing the average ticket price drop significantly. This is really hard because we are a state opera is generously funded by the state government and the federal government. So we have that, but it still covers about those two combined cover about a third of our operating costs.
0: So you get your money from ticket and from philanthropy.
1: Ticket and philanthropy. That's right. So it's really challenging. Now, what we don't have, unlike the likes of Beetlejuice, etc., is that as much as we can, we're using local artists. So accommodation, all of those things are very significant. Freight, you know, another thing around cost at the moment, you know, diesel,
0: huge.
1: All of those things.
0: Yeah,
1: freight is huge. The other thing we need to be doing is, you know, as I say, I acknowledge that we do get this funding, and I also acknowledge we're in the middle of an annual appeal at the moment. Of course, now's a time that people give money into financial year, and because, you know, they can fortunately get a tax deduction from many organisations they give to, which is great, and we appreciate that. But it's also about, for me in my role, widening that lens. So we toured a product, we did a Magic Flute last year, and then it was also in Hong Kong. I managed to secure funding from DFAT for that.
0: Oh, wow.
1: Because it was about cultural export.
0: Exactly.
1: And all of
0: and
1: those
0: collaboration.
1: Things. So, collaboration. Mm. So it is about that different lens. We note that the likes of Beetlejuice and these are commercial operators. So these are the likes of, you know, it's not, a, we don't, when we put on an opera, we don't come close to covering our costs through ticket sales. But we know that it's important because a dynamic, cultured city has an opera company, has a theatre company, has an orchestra. And then that, of course, is supported or scaffolded, I think, by the great work that's being done by amateur companies, etc., because they're a breeding ground for that. But it is really tough. There's a lot of discussion around tax reform, etc.

0: you know, what where those donations can go further. But to say it's not a troubling time would not be true. It also comes down to, like everything, it's about how commercial things are. So we're doing Carmen at the end of the year. Carmen, it's an opera that people love. You know, people will be there, but we want to be creating new works, and that's always hard. But look, I think Beetlejuice is an example. And I have one more thing before we do buzz over, but I just want to say, I think the challenge is also, let's look at Beetlejuice. I grew up watching that movie, but people my age are right in the middle of that. We've got a mortgage. I don't want to call it formative. I'm past my formative years, but we're in that building years. Whilst I think some more traditional art forms, ultimately interest rates for self-funded people or people who don't have mortgages, life's better when interest rates are higher. So there is that.
1: There's swings and balances. Are you seeing more people coming to amateur theatre because they're not being able to afford the bigger tickets, or are audiences an issue for you also, David?
2: Look, the one thing about amateur theatre in Adelaide is that it's hugely resilient. So you've got companies here in the amateur theatre field who have been a GNS Society, Gilbert Sutherland Society, 90 years old next year. Marie Clark Musical Theatre, 50 years next year. They've spent many, many, many of those years on the smell of an oily rag. You know, recent shows that I've been in, if you do them at the Arts Theatre over a 8 to 10 run of shows, you're looking to maximise out at about 3,000 to 4,000 people at $40 a ticket, roughly. So it's still very tight, and you know, it's the same for Mark's organisation, that there's a whole lot of risk involved if you choose a show that just doesn't work. Even though you think it's a fantastic show, you can really damage yourself and your prospects.
1: Okay, well, don't know if we've solved the issue there.
2: The other thing I was going to say was that amateur theatre is heavily, heavily reliant on volunteers. Very few people in the team that puts on a show are paid. Members of the creative team, members of the orchestra, and the orchestra is that's another factor that's changing with artificial intelligence, because now you can get software that creates the sound of an orchestra. And you know, there was a good article in The Guardian recently which said that The Lion King in 2003, when it started in Australia, had 17 people in the orchestra. On its most recent tour, it had 11. And the rest were replaced.
1: Or at least it had an orchestra.
2: Replaced by software. Oh, and in Broadway, on Broadway now, they've banned AI software in orchestras.
1: Let's hope that holds on for a while.
0: Well, State Opera, you'll have 50 wonderful Adelaide Symphony Orchestra players in the pit, South Australians being employed.
1: Well, gentlemen, we have to move along, because we've only got a couple of minutes of the panel left. And I'd love to know, in the light of England captain Ben Stokes' dramatic announcement, he retired to his team 15 minutes before the tea break on day 4 of the third test against New Zealand, went out, picked up a wicket and was given a standing ovation. But have you ever made a dramatic mid-work or mid-anything else departure?
0: I have not, but I've got a great story very quickly. I want to make it very clear, this was not at State Opera. It was another company I worked for in a very similar industry. And we had a show that was on, and the director gave some notes, as they do, about the styling of the wigs in this particular show. The wig master, as we used to call them back then, was an amazing person, happened to also be a drag queen, but the wigs were inspired a little bit probably from that part of his life. So they were big. Everything was. And the director of the show gave some feedback on the wigs, which led to this person saying, "No one questions my styling," went backstage, hacked them up, and we never saw them again.
1: Wow, that's a bit bad company. I don't know if you've seen that on
0: yes,
1: ABC TV, but gee.
0: There was more drama backstage than on that particular night.
1: Okay.
0: And wigs are not cheap.
1: No, that's a hack.
0: So that was quite a... That was quite dramatic.
1: Yes. I got sacked mid-shift for a haircut. That's a whole other question. How about you, David?
2: Well, while working for immigration, I did a lot of work with asylum seekers and people that came on boats, and I was the operations manager in Christmas Island for the detention centre there. And usually asylum seekers were picked up at sea by the Navy or customs and brought to the island. And one morning, about 3 o'clock in the morning, my phone rang by my bed, and It was the local policeman who told me that a boat full of asylum seekers had turned up at the jetty at Christmas Island. And I said, oh, well, okay.

0: I'll be okay, I'll be down there in 10 minutes. And when you're trying to count people in the dark on the jetty who are all seasick, when you don't know what language they speak, so you can't call in your interpreters because you're not sure what language they're speaking, and all of those things, that was a mic drop moment.
1: But you didn't actually leave, or did you?
0: No, I was stuck on an island. I couldn't.
1: Well, look, gentlemen, it's lovely to have you in the studio. I'm going to let you go, David. I'm going to keep Mark Taylor back for a completely different story. But David Kilsby, retired Army vet, a former immigration worker, amateur theatre performer, it's been fantastic to have you. Thank you so much. Thank you. And Mark Taylor, who is Executive Director of State Opera SA, I'd like you to stay back if you wouldn't mind to talk about your project, which is really fabulous. Let us know what's coming up with State Opera, because I know our listeners have possibly participated in that. We'll find out some more details in just a moment.

I love that song. Love the movie too. Martha says, I never saw it. It was one of those 80s movies. And thanks to Reg from Dulwich says, power outage at Fruville, dropping in to pick up a custard.

0: Ordinary Angels, Frente, ABC Radio, Adelaide, South Australia and Broken Hill. Don't forget to get your votes in. You've got a matter of minutes for your A, B or C. Option A, Still the Same by Bob Seger and the Silver Bullet Band. Option B, Johnny and Mary by Robert Palmer. Option C, Opportunity by Pete Murray. It's 13 minutes to 4.
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0: Yes, and I'll be taking you through until 6 o'clock on ABC Radio South Australia and Broken Hill. Do you have fond memories of Dame Penelope Keith? If you are around my age, you grew up with her.

0: ABC News with Isabel Damon. Good evening. Thailand police have revealed new details about the death of a 17-year-old Thai girl who police allege was murdered by an Australian man. Kason Ho reports.
1: Local police have charged 45-year-old Simon Carmen over the murder of Thai teenager Tunchanok Donhum La after they found her body stuffed in a suitcase near the coastal city of Pattaya. Police allege Mr. Carmen met the teenager in the early hours of last Thursday morning and took her back to his condominium. A friend of the girl has told police Ms. Donhum La texted her upon arriving, saying she was in his room and it was very messy. The friend says she then lost contact. Thai police say Mr. Carmen has confessed to killing the teenager after an argument, but say he has denied the charges against him.
0: A major grid-scale battery is set to be constructed at Brinkworth in South Australia's mid-north to help power large-scale AI factories. AI infrastructure company Firmus wants to build data centres at Talem Bend and Stirling North. The large-scale battery has been designed to power those and feed into the main power grid during peak times. Premier Peter Malinauskas says the scale of the project cannot be understated.
2: In 12 months from now, we will see an 800-megawatt battery come into life. Put that into context. That's eight times the size of the big battery that Tesla delivered in another nation first a few years ago.
0: Uber has defended charging passengers who use its assistance services an additional $5, saying it helps to make the service more reliable and reduce waiting time for passengers. Here's National Disability Affairs reporter Naz Campanella.
3: The $5 increase was added to Uber Assist trips in late May, and the company says users were notified by email. Uber Assist provides drivers who have been trained in disability and who can help with what the company describes as light assistance, such as support getting in and out of the vehicle and folding and storing mobility devices. The additional fees have been slammed by Guide Dogs Australia, which has described the charge as discriminatory and called it a disability tax. Uber says the decision was made after lengthy consultation with relevant stakeholders.
0: Jewish Labour MP Mark Dreyfus says all options need to be considered to better protect Jewish people after a prominent businessman suggested arming Jewish volunteer guards at events. Stephen Lowy, who is Jewish and the son of business titan Frank Lowy, has told the ABC lives would have been saved in the Bondi Beach terror attack if armed security was present. New South Wales police bosses have previously expressed reservations about such a proposal while giving evidence to the Royal Commission on Anti-Semitism and Social Cohesion. But Mr. Dreyfus, who was previously the Attorney General, has told the ABC if there's a risk to the safety of Jewish people, there needs to be appropriate security.
4: I think everything has to be considered. Perhaps I'm leaping ahead and saying I want to get to an Australia where this is not needed. And I think that has to be our firm focus.
0: The United States has reopened a port in Venezuela to help areas worst hit by last week's twin earthquakes, with the number of people confirmed dead now above 1,700. The BBC's Will Grant reports.
5: Most family members waiting for their missing loved ones to be pulled from the rubble increasingly accept that the chances of that happening are extremely slim. There have been a series of moments which have raised the spirits of the rescuers and the nation alike, from babies and small children being reunited with their desperate parents to a man being recovered after spending more than 100 hours under tons of concrete slabs and twisted metal. The government is being roundly criticised by the relatives for what they see as failings in launching and then coordinating the emergency response.
0: In football, Crows defender Wayne Miller will miss a second match with a hamstring injury. In better news, Isaac Rankin should be fine to play the Eagles in Perth on Friday night, despite injuring an ankle and a knee in the showdown loss. Adelaide was again exposed in the midfield, with Port's Zach Butters and Jason Horne-Francis running rampant. Crows coach Matthew Nix has confidence in his midfield players to bounce back against West Coast.
6: We'll back you in. We back in the trend that they've been performing for the last month, rather than looking at one game where we were, in watching back in detail, convincingly beaten by a very good opposition in that space.
0: South Australia's weather now, isolated light showers about central and eastern districts, developing about the far west this evening. For tomorrow, Port Lincoln 15 and showers, Port Pirie 17, showers easing, Renmark 17, showers a possible storm, Mount Gambier 16, showers. Adelaide down to 11 degrees overnight, before a top of 16 with showers tomorrow. Thursday 15 showers, Friday 15 a shower or two, Saturday 15 a possible shower. 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
10: And a very good evening. It's Tuesday. I'm back again, filling in for Spence Denny. Spence returns on Monday night, and you've got me through until 9:30 tonight. Troy Sincox is my name, and it is great to be with you once again. I had a lot of fun.
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10: Sorry about that. We've had some technical difficulties in the studio to begin with, but we'll get them out of the way now. So the rest of the 3.5 hours are absolutely perfect for you. So whatever you're doing tonight, whether you're in the car, heading home from work, you might be heading out for the evening, perhaps you're hanging out at home, just finished dinner, eating dinner, or just settling in for the evening, listening to ABC Radio, it is great to have your company nonetheless. And we have got plenty for you on the program tonight. Of course, our blockbuster quiz. We've got our five categories. I'll reveal those a little bit later on for you. So we hope that you'll participate and maybe even win yourself an ABC Torch. 1-300-222-891 is my number. You may have heard that there are two Brentons that have retraced the journey of Captain Edward Baggett, driving some 4,500 kilometres from Adelaide to Darwin, then back again. They're almost finished. So we're going to check in with one of the Brentons a little bit later on. We're also going to meet a Royal Australian Air Force pilot who is originally from Canada, and he has this other very special skill. Not only is he at the top of his game when it comes to his daily profession, but outside of that, he also is at the top of the game in an entirely different field. So we'll meet him before 9:30 tonight. And also in Adelaide, South Australia, on Rundle Street in Kent Town, a very well-known mural has now been painted over. Now, this was painted by a very prominent artist from overseas, an Irish artist who also has works in the city centre as well. But one of his works were on the exterior of a property which was sold. The person that bought that property was not interested in the mural, and it now looks completely white. So people in the community went to bed one night with the mural still in place, woke up the next day, and it had completely disappeared. The question is, should public artworks, if you can call it that, given it's on a private property, should public artworks be protected in some way? Does it add value to our lives? We'll explore that before 9:30 tonight. And as always, you can hit me up anytime, 0467 922 891 on the text, or you can give me a call, 1-300-222-891. Let's take a look back at what we were talking about today on the radio. And Mike Smithson and Gus McDonald, who are filling in for Sonia and Jules, spoke to a highly skilled midwife, Kate Edwards. Now, she travelled from the UK to assist with South Australia's regional birthing services at Whyalla Hospital, only to get caught up in a world of bureaucracy after her permanent resident application was put in the wrong queue.
13: So we bought a home quite quickly after arriving in Whyalla because we knew that that's the place that we wanted to settle down. It's where I worked, it's where I served the community. So it just made sense, you know, to buy a home. And it wasn't until we signed the contract on the house that we suddenly were slapped with these massive fines. So breaking that $71,000 down, it was $42,300 in Foreign Investment Review Board fees, and then a $28,700 surcharge on the stamp duty. That's when we found out about the fees. It wasn't until later on that it came to light. The surcharge for the state fees, I was placed in the in a Dharma queue, which wasn't appropriate for me. And that's why the delay in the transfer from a temporary resident to a permanent residency took more time than the federal fees. That came to light pretty much straight away as soon as we signed the contract. It was a case of pay up. You know, you can't back out now. You've signed a contract. Those fees are payable whether you back continue with the purchase of the house or not. And actually, if you don't pay them or if you do pay them, we can actually serve you $100,000 fine for not letting us know that you were interested in buying a property in the first place.
14: So, Kate, you paid the bills, right? And it cost you guys dearly because you had to sell even a property in the UK. What's been the response from the tax office now that you've recognised or they've recognised that you're in the wrong queue?
13: the state government are advocating behind the scenes to waiver that fee and refund the surcharge. Nothing has been signed, or I've had no confirmation of that as such. It's just word of mouth at the moment. Federal government, the third penalty, Tom Venning, federal member for Grey, received correspondence from Jim Chalmers, the treasurer, basically brushing us off, telling us that we're sticking to our guns, you're not getting that money back. Sent us quite a disingenuous letter, really explaining why that was the case. It's a final decision and not to bother pursuing it.
7: So, Kate, putting it in a nutshell here, you came to South Australia basically to do us a favour. You needed a job, or you wanted to work here. We Yep. desperately needed a midwife because birthing services were being closed down everywhere. You were welcome to Whyalla. In fact, you helped keep that unit open.
13: Yeah.
7: You've paid the fees that, because of the application balls up, you've received a letter from the tax office saying that it is not in Australia's interest to pay back those fees to you, so it makes you feel most unwelcome. Yet at the same time, the former health minister, Chris Picton, had described you in a letter to the treasurer, to the federal treasurer, saying that you're a highly skilled midwife who was highly recommended for the position. You're able to reinstate birthing services at Whyalla, and you really need to have this money refunded. It's the only fair thing. What does that make you think of the system here in South Australia and Australia?
13: It's just the hypocrisy, really. It just makes me so angry. You know, the initial waiver was denied. So when I started looking into, you know, why the fee was waived, it came to light that the federal treasurer only tripled the fees back in April 2024 at the exact same time I was applying for the job. And it was specifically to target wealthy property tycoons. So at the exact time one arm of the government was tripling penalties for foreign tycoons, the other arm was begging international midwives to rush here to help save the hospitals. So, you know, it's... I'd been financially ambushed for that reason. So it's very hypocritical.
10: That's midwife Kate Edwards speaking to Mike Smithson and Gus McDonald. Imagine being slugged $71,000 in fines and then discovering that you were in the wrong queue, which perhaps caused some of your challenges. Very, very confronting stuff. Well, Mike and Gus also spoke to Sally Ann Hunter from Blair, and Sally Ann missed a specialist appointment in Blackwood after waiting for a taxi for 45 minutes that she'd ordered, and then it cancelled just before it arrived at her location. This is what happened.
8: The taxi didn't come, and I waited and waited. Then I rang up the company, and they prioritised the booking. I ended up ringing them several times, but there was no sign of anybody taking it up. No taxi driver would take up that booking. And then I thought, by the time they get the taxi driver and he gets to my place and we get to the appointment, it'll be about an hour late. That's at the best of all possible. But there was no sign that anyone was going to come at all, ever. So I just cancelled my specialist appointment that I'd been waiting 9 weeks for.
14: Well, it doesn't sound good enough. So you missed that appointment. Was the taxi company up front with you? How did they justify that treatment?
8: Oh, well, you mainly end up talking to a computer, so you don't get value judgments like that.
14: This is a text in from the text line. This is exactly why Uber and other platforms have become so popular. Taxis cannot be relied upon. Their conduct is ridiculous and there's no accountability. And that's the case for you, Sally Ann Hunter. There has been no accountability here and you have now missed your specialist appointment. Where's that left you feeling emotionally?
8: Well, I feel like elderly people and disabled people don't matter.
14: This was obviously quite an important appointment.
8: Yes, definitely. And it's happened before, and it's happened to other people that I know who live up this way. And so they get the community bus instead, but that only goes once a week at a certain time. And that's not always when your appointments are.
14: Now, we've approached the Transport Minister for comment. We're yet to hear back. Begs the question, Mike, should there be more regulation for these taxis on these shorter trips?
7: Well, it just seems to happen all the time, isn't it? And whether it's anecdotal or not, and whether it applies equally to ride shares rather than registered taxis, that it seems that the shorter the trip, the less inclined a driver is. Now, they might complain bitterly and say, no, we pick anyone up. It's all based on their merits. I feel desperately sorry for her.
14: Yeah, a lot of news in on the text line here. This happens often. Taxi service or taxi circus. Obviously an issue that other people around the city are dealing with. I find this as well when you're leaving the airport. Sometimes they don't want to take you as well.
10: Mike Smithson and Gus McDonald talking to Sally Ann Hunter, who waited 45 minutes for a taxi to take her from Blair to an appointment she'd been waiting for 9 months in Blackwood, only for the taxi to never arrive and her to cancel her appointment. We'll hear more of what we heard on the radio today right after this. It's 14 to 7.
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1: Well, it's 13 to 7. You have me until 9.30 tonight filling in for Spence Denny. He's back in the chair on Monday having a well-deserved week off. And Daniel on the text line just on Sally-Ann Hunter's last story said, has nothing to do with Uber or taxi. It has to do with the people driving them. He said it's more about drivers' attitudes rather than the actual companies themselves. But I suppose that's where the management needs to kick in. Well, let's move on to other things we heard on the radio today. And roving reporter Bobby McCumber attended a press conference focusing on the protection of Australian cuttlefish.
2: There will be a temporary restriction on recreational activities at the Upper Spencer Gulf breeding site, and that starts tomorrow. So this will be a 90-day exclusion zone. That includes the sanctuary zone. So that's between Black Point and Stony Point. Restrictions will be including swimming, snorkeling, diving, as well as vessel anchoring. So none of that will be allowed to happen in this space for 90 days starting from tomorrow. And the aim of these restrictions is to minimise any disturbance on breeding cuttlefish. So it's to help protect their eggs and hatchlings.
3: Wow, that's a big announcement. So that starts from tomorrow. Any idea how much this might cost?
2: They didn't say exactly how much this would cost. The tourism organisations who will be impacted by this closure, they have fully supported this move. They want to protect the cuttlefish for the future. We're talking glass-bottom boat tours, snorkelling tours. They're the ones that are going to be impacted. But, yeah, they are fully behind this. Now, annual cuttlefish numbers naturally rise and fall from year to year. The highest number was recorded in 2020 with 247,000 cuttlefish. Last year, there were about 64,000 cuttlefish that were recorded. So they did mention that after those significantly reduced numbers, these restrictions have come into place. And I did learn today that cuttlefish only live for a year. But hopefully, with these restrictions in place, it will give these cuttlefish an opportunity just to have uninterrupted disturbance with those hatchlings.
3: Yes, indeed. And Bobby, did they mention whether or not that 90-day exclusion zone may be extended?
2: They're certainly going to reevaluate. They didn't mention anything about extending that at the moment. But yes, just keeping an eye on how that will look and hopefully that will have a positive impact for the cuttlefish.
3: Hot off the press there, Bobby McCumber, our roving reporter. Matt Waller is owner and operator of Cuddy's Boat Tours and is with us now. You would have just been listening to Bobby there with an update from the government, Saadi, and Professor Mike Steer. Just your thoughts firstly on this 90-day exclusion zone?
4: I think the 90 days is sufficient. The breeding season only really lasts about 10 or 8 weeks, so I don't imagine that it will be extended. If the numbers from the official counts and government surveys come in at, you know, anything over 100,000, then I'd suspect that ban would be lifted and people would be allowed back in. But I strongly believe that the keeping of people out is about covering our worst fears before they happen. If the numbers are super low, that they're left alone.
3: Well, we just ran through those numbers and they are quite dramatic. Last year, 64,000. Does this impact your decision to suspend your tours?
4: No, I think if anything, it just emphasises the importance of our decision. It's a hard call. Like, it's not a business decision to cancel tours. It's an environmental decision and it's always been our position.
1: That was Matt Waller, owner and operator of Cuddy's Boat Tours, talking to Caroline Winter and before that, Bobby McCumber, ABC roving reporter, where it's 10 to 7 with Troy Sincock for Spence Denny. Just looking back at some of the things we heard on the radio earlier today, perhaps you're at work or out and about and missed some of these topics. Well, of course, yesterday we heard there will be mandatory labelling on restaurant and cafe menus highlighting where seafood is local or from overseas. Well, on the Country Hour, Cassie Huff discovered others like the idea and want to be part of it too.
5: Another industry that is also battling imports once in. Historically, the pork industry has been swamped with imports for small goods like bacon and ham. It's also dealing with pre-cooked imports of pulled pork, pork bellies and ribs. So even with the risk of fines for retailers for non-compliance, CEO of Australian Pork Limited, Margot Andre, explains how her industry sees value in country of origin labelling.
6: So the seafood industry has been really successful in advocating for country of origin labelling, but practical implementation of it. So on the 1st of July from 2026, every fast food, cafe, restaurant on their menu

0: menu, they will need to say where that seafood is Australian, imported, or a mix. And so we would really like to advocate that while the restaurants, cafes, and all of that are changing their menus, why not follow through for pork as well? We know that 9 out of 10 diners want to know where their pork comes from, and having it all done at the same time would be fantastic. So, I guess it's not only getting some pork on your fork, it's about knowing where it comes from, as most people don't realize that sometimes they're eating imported products and not supporting our Aussie farmers. I mean, the perfect example for the seafood is the barramundi. We hear the word barramundi and we think it's Australian. And so when we look on a menu and we see pulled pork, we think it's Australian. But the reality is that it may not be. So whilst all fresh pork that you buy is Australian, things that are cooked, like your pulled pork, your ribs, even your small goods, as 70% of your ham and bacon is imported, people don't realise that it's not Australian. So imagine walking into your favourite takeaway and actually seeing that your pulled pork is Australian. And as I said, we do know that 2/3 of people are actually even willing to pay more for buying Australian.
1: That's CEO of Australian Pork Limited, Imago Andre, speaking to Cassie Huff on the Country Hour, very much wanting pork to be part of the same conditions that will be imposed on seafood from tomorrow, the 1st of July, when you attend a cafe or a restaurant. It is the case that you should have both local and international seafood very clearly defined for you, so you can make a choice based on the origins of those products. I wonder whether that will extend to other meats and produce. And do you like the idea of always knowing in all circumstances what is Australian and what is not? Or does it bother you very little? Let me know, 1300 222 891, or you can send me a text on 0467 922 891. We're at 6 minutes away from 7 o'clock with Troy Sincock. Of course, the World Cup is well and truly underway, and two European heavyweights were eliminated from the World Cup this morning, both going out in penalty shootouts as the round of 32 continued on a day that saw plenty of drama. ABC Sports' Ned Hall has the details.
2: Hello, Ned Hall with your wrap of action on day 19 at the FIFA World Cup. And we're well and truly in the midst of the drama of the knockout stage. And it has been a remarkable day. Paraguay, Brazil and Morocco go through. Germany, Japan and the Netherlands go home. And that's after two penalty shootouts, two goals scored after the 90th minute and more controversy over VAR. Where to start? Well, maybe in Monterrey, where world number 6, the Netherlands, played number 7, Morocco. It was a quick physical affair, little to choose between the two sides, until Liverpool's Cody Gakpo put the orange in front in the second half. It looked like that would be the winner until another English Premier League player, Issa Diop from Fulham, headed home an equaliser in the 91st minute. No further scoring in extra time, so to penalties it went, and the nerves kicked in. Morocco missed two penalties, the Dutch missed three. The Atlas Lions advance to face Canada in the round of 16.
3: Saibari up against Verbruggen. It's Saibari! And history does repeat itself. What a story in the Estadio Monterrey. Morocco continue to write page after page in this incredible journey.
2: Commentary there, courtesy of SBS, where you'll find all the matches through this World Cup. And after underwhelming against the Socceroos, Paraguay has knocked Germany out of the World Cup. And for the first time ever, the Germans are out of a World Cup on penalties. Julian Enciso put the South Americans in front before a Kai Havertz equaliser, and it looked as though an extra time goal from Jonathan Tah had won the game for Germany, but VAR adjudged that Paraguay goalkeeper Orlando Gil had been fouled, a generous decision to say the least. And so it went to penalties, where Germany have usually excelled. They've won all four previous World Cup shootouts, but started with Gil saving from Havertz. Newcastle's Nick Waltemeyer also missed his spot kick, and Paraguay had two chances to win, and they missed their next two. Up stepped Tah for Germany, he missed the target, and Paraguay defender Jose Canali got the job done. Paraguay will play the winner of France and Sweden. Germany haven't won a knockout match at the World Cup since the World Cup final in 2014. Brazil made it through thanks to a last-gasp winner from Arsenal's Gabriel Martinelli against Japan. The Blue Samurai took the lead and always looked a threat on the break, but Casemiro brought the five-time winners level before a well-worked 95th-minute winner took them through, where they'll meet Côte d'Ivoire or Norway. And the latest on Mo Salah is that the Egyptian missed training. He's having rehab on his hamstring, and the official line is that there's a high probability he'll face Australia. One man who will be in the starting lineup for the Socceroos on Saturday is Christian Volpato. He's not had much time in front of the media since pledging his allegiance to Australia, and he was asked exactly when he'd made the call to represent Australia over Italy.
4: Just before the team list came out, basically a couple of days before. To be quite fair, it was actually after the game against Parma when we played against Circati, and just something clicked, and my heart said, you know, just go. I think you belong there. I didn't want to come being 50-50. If I wanted to come, it's because I wanted to come and because I felt it was right.
2: He then had to dash home to Australia and sort out an expired passport, but feels right at home in the squad. He also explains how his family have backed him since he was let go from the academies of Sydney FC and Western Sydney.
4: I got told from both of them that basically I'm not good enough to play. And, you know, I just felt like it was my time to just, I don't know. I've always wanted to go to Italy as a kid. So I think it came out perfectly, to be honest, because then straight after, you know, I just remember the car ride home with my dad. I was crying. You know, he just says, don't worry, we'll go to Italy now and we'll try it. And you know, my mum, she sold a shop. We leased our house. We left everything just to go for a trial. Thank God I made the trial and my life changed from there.
2: Day 20 kicks off early with Côte d'Ivoire against Norway, then it's France v Sweden before Mexico takes on Ecuador.
1: That's ABC Sports' Ned Hall with a wrap-up of the FIFA World Cup, and it is beginning to get very, very interesting. How about Paraguay with a win? Absolutely incredible. We're about 1 minute away from the news at 7 o'clock, and of course, after the 7 o'clock news, that's when we begin the Blockbuster Quiz and your chance to win yourself an ABC Torch. We have five categories, as always. Now, one of them remained untouched last night, so you're not getting away with not having that again. In fact, I want to hear someone be brave enough to choose the Shakespearean characters category. And there's another four. They include At the Theatre, Around Australia, The World Game. So if you're listening closely then, well, who knows, you might have picked up a tip or two. And Famous Aviators as well. So Famous Aviators, The World Game, Around Australia, At the Theatre and Shakespearean characters. If you'd like to be part of the Blockbuster Quiz, 1-300-222-891. And if you can't reach the telephone to actually be on the radio with me today, you can text along and play along with us. 0467-922-891 is the text line. Give me a call, 1-300-222-891. Blockbuster Quiz just 5 minutes away. That's coming up after ABC News at 7 o'clock, and there's plenty more to come.
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6: We don't know how the H5 strain of bird flu will interact with native fauna. There are a range of marine mammals are at risk here, but particularly Australian birds.
5: 891. 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
7: ABC News with Isabel Damon. Good evening. Police in Thailand say an Australian man lived a normal life after allegedly murdering a teenage girl and stuffing her body inside a suitcase. Noni Edwards reports.
8: 45-year-old Simon Peter Carman was arrested on Friday at Suvarnabhumi International Airport in Bangkok. Mr. Carman's been charged with four offences, including murder. Police say he denies the charges. Thai police say he went about his normal activities after allegedly murdering 17-year-old Tunchanok Donhom, going out, washing his clothes and talking to neighbours. The teenage girl's naked body was discovered by police in black luggage in long grass alongside a railway line, about 10 minutes' drive from where Mr. Carman had been staying. If found guilty, police say he could face between 15 and 20 years in jail, life imprisonment or the death penalty.
7: The ABC has contacted Mr. Carmen's family for comment. Another giant battery project has been announced for the state's mid-north. AI infrastructure company Firmus says it'll build an 800 megawatt per hour battery at Brinkworth to support two proposed AI data centres while providing power to the grid during peak demand. Artificial Intelligence Minister Chris Picton says the private investment will bring benefits to the state and the AI sector.
9: It will lead to more jobs, it will lead to more investment, and we can see the future of AI driving that tokens will be a new export commodity. And we want to be able to make those here in South Australia, not only take them from the rest of the world.
7: Federal Liberal MP Simon Kennedy has accused the government's gambling reforms of putting the industry ahead of the well-being of Australians. He's joined several coalition members, crossbenchers and advocates in saying Labor's proposed laws banning some gambling ads don't go far enough. Mr. Kennedy says the gambling lobby is too powerful in Australia and that people need to have the choice to not see gambling ads.
10: Kids who have no choice tuning in before a sports game is about to start shouldn't be subject to those ads. Where gambling companies hound people, giving them free promotions or free bets, there should be a very clear choice when they start. Do they want to receive those or not?
7: The Albanese government's cuts to the fuel excise will start to be wound back from tomorrow. The discount will be halved to 16 cents a litre for the next month before being phased out completely. The government introduced the cut to help protect Australians from soaring petrol and diesel prices caused by the war in the Middle East. Chief Executive of fuel refiner, importer and retailer Ampol, Matt Halliday, says they've worked hard to get fuel suppliers in Australia back to normal.
11: What we've managed to do is ensure that the fuel keeps flowing. So our supply chains, you know, the ability to source further afield. At times, diesel supply through our system was at 30% above normal levels to make sure that fuel could get to the local communities where it needed to be. And we've worked very closely with the Australian government.
7: South Australia Police says it's arrested and charged a 34-year-old man from the southern suburbs for allegedly possessing child exploitation material. Detectives say they searched the man's home today following an investigation into online child exploitation material and seized a number of electronic devices for further analysis. The man was refused police bail and appeared in the Christie's Beach Magistrates Court today. A man's expected to be charged after an alleged carjacking at Albert Park in Adelaide's West this afternoon. Police say the alleged victim was washing his car at a service station when an unknown man got into the driver's seat and threatened him with a knife before driving off in the car with the victim's pet dog inside. The dog was found at Lower Light, north of Adelaide, about an hour later. Police say the 35-year-old Kilburn man was stopped using road spikes near Germain Bay. To netball Thunderbird star shooter Elmeray Vandenberg says the team is feeling excited and proud heading into the grand final. Adelaide will take on the Melbourne Vixens on Saturday and will be hoping to win a third championship in 4 years. It'll be Vandenberg's first Super Netball grand final, but the team is feeling confident. She says she doesn't have the words to describe how it would feel to win.
12: To be able to win the premiership next weekend, I'd actually have words to explain what it would mean to us as a team, firstly, and then to our supporters that has been backing us the whole season, filling out the stands every weekend that we played at home.
7: South Australia's weather, isolated light showers possible about central and eastern districts, developing about the far west this evening. For tomorrow, Port Lincoln 15 and showers, Port Pirie 17, showers easing, Renmark 17, a possible storm, Mount Gambier 16 and showers. Adelaide down to 11 degrees overnight, 16 and showers tomorrow, Thursday 15 showers, Friday 15 a shower or two. ABC News.
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1: And it is an absolute pleasure to be with you once again. Filling in for Spence Denny. Spence will be back again on Monday night. I'm with you for the next couple of nights. It is 5 minutes past seven. Of course, every 7 o'clock hour, you know what we do. It's the Blockbuster Quiz, your chance to win an ABC Torch, or really just participate and have some fun with us tonight. We've got five categories: Famous Aviators, The World Game, Around Australia, At the Theatre, and Shakespearean characters, which nobody chose last night, but I'm sure we'll get someone brave enough to give that a go. And given that most of them are multiple choice, well, sometimes you don't even really need to actually know the answer. You can just guess the answer. So if you'd like to play, 1-300-222-891 is my number. Or you can text along and play if you're not able to pick up the phone, 0467 922 891. We'll match your answers against those that participate on the radio. The Blockbuster Quiz just a few minutes away. Now, this song's from a New Zealand singer. I remember it well from 1990. I probably remember the cover of the single even more so. It was kind of half of her head next to a group of flowers. I think they were orchids. Maybe you know more about flowers than I do, but perhaps you can tell me. It's Margaret Ehrlich, number one. ABC Radio Adelaide, South Australia, Broken Hill and into Darwin and the Northern Territory.

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You're with Troy Sincock filling in for Spence Denny. 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

0: 15, mostly sunny. 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

0: McDonald's Gabriel Martinelli against Japan. The Blue Samurai took the lead and always looked a threat on the break, but Casemiro brought the five-time winner's level before a well-worked 94.
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2: Adelaide's weather down to 11 degrees overnight before a top of 16 with showers on Wednesday. Looking ahead, Thursday 15 showers, Friday 15 a shower or two, Saturday 15 a possible shower, Sunday 14 partly cloudy, Monday 15 mostly sunny, Tuesday 16 and sunny. 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

0: Yes. Chicago Brilliance. Yeah, thank you. Great choice of songs. It's my text. I know, I agree. Love it. Love it. Thank you, Brandon Poor Douglas. I'm very glad you're familiar with There Ain't No Fish, which is played for on the ABC Queensland's Drive Fish Talk segment. Very good. I knew that'd be interested in quality. 1-300-800-222 is the number. Alrighty, issues of the day. I wonder what is on your mind. You might have some things that you would like to have a chat about as well. There's plenty of things on ours. Let's have a chat.
1: Issue of the day.
0: A couple of things around. Yes, Melissa McIntosh, the Liberal frontbencher, wants to rebrand the Liberals. Although she's not getting much support, Tony Abbott stating the Liberal Party would hardly be the Liberal Party if it weren't the Liberal Party, stating the bleeding obvious, I suppose. I wonder what you think about the whole idea of a rebrand. Angus Taylor probably thinks I was the rebrand. 1-300-800-222 is the number. A survey conducted by a firm called SOAC suggests that there are definite hierarchies when it comes to the jobs that we think of as desirable when dating and those that we don't. Doctors and teachers are the most desirable, apparently, if you're looking for someone to date. If you're a journalist or a politician, you've apparently got no chance. The least

That's Y-Mac and Y-Mac and Teardrops. I want to read a couple of texts. And the reason for doing this is that one of the wonderful things about this program has, and I'm sure will continue to be, the supportive nature of the program and the people out there, you, the listeners, the supportive nature that you've always had with other people and supporting people through difficult times. I just wanted to read a couple. This one says, Hi, Trevor. You've been my companion for the last couple of years. I heard you when you were presenting afternoons, but never listened to nighttime radio. When my husband died unexpectedly beside me in bed, this is when I couldn't sleep and began listening. I was so impressed by the kindness and caring nature that displayed to your audience. But this is I want to add to that, the audience as well, the supportive nature of this audience that we're listening to. I've never called or texted before, but I had to tell you how important you've been to me. I wish you all the very best in your retirement. Thank you for that, Jan. And there's another text here and I can't read it all out, but I'll read. I'm so pleased that you've reached this point in your life. Thank you for saving me and helping me navigate some of my darkest hours. Your integrity, compassion, and candor have helped me unfurl my sails during ongoing confusing troublesome and tempestuous storms of life. I haven't called regularly, just a couple of times. And I won't read the whole text, but thank you for those kind words, Meg. And I will point out, as I said, that it's not just me. I'm a conduit for you people, for what you bring to the program and for the kind

0: us a call. Let us know.
1: And John's a bit like I am. He's just sent us a text. Fish and chips always on a Friday night. I think that might be a religious thing. I'm not sure, John. I won't ask, but he's been doing that for 54 years.
0: I like a pizza on a Sunday. That's my go-to. And it's because I always, especially when I'm working on a Sunday, I'm never organised enough to have been to Coles or Woolies or go to the supermarket and set myself up for the week. So you always have to go to the takeaway option because Adelaide, or especially around where I live near the city,

0: could decline further.
1: While nationally, aggregated prices are heading downwards, regional markets continue to outperform their capital city counterparts. In the last quarter, combined regional markets grew by 1.1%.
2: Oliver Gordon reporting. Tough new laws come into effect today, cracking down on major supermarkets price gouging. If Coles and Woolworths are deemed to be using excessive pricing, the companies can be fined up to $10 million. Consumers are hoping it brings some relief at the checkout. Isabel Musali has this report.
3: University student Marcus Verdicchio feels he's missing out on a key part of adulthood, financial independence. And it's not just the housing market that's stopping the 23-year-old from moving out of home.
4: The most important issue, I think, on everyone's mind is quite literally like being able to afford food to eat.
3: He's been watching food prices climb for a few years.
4: I just feel like, you know, inflation's only part of it. Stronger regulation would probably prevent such actions despite whatever inflationary pressures there might be.
3: From July 1st, the Australian Competition and Consumer Commission will monitor the prices set by supermarkets, Coles and Woolworths. And if they're deemed to be using excessive pricing, the companies can be fined up to $10 million. Katrina Lowe is the Deputy Chair of the Australian Competition and Consumer Commission, or the ACCC.
5: This is not about not being able to put prices up where that is justified. It is about making sure that that justification is there.
3: There's no fixed amount for what defines an excessive price.
5: What we will be doing is through data that is provided by supermarkets and also reports from the public, we will be monitoring and assessing those products and that data, having a look in the first instance at costs and margins, and then the surrounding sets of circumstances relating to those products.
3: It's one of the reforms Consumer Group Choice has been pushing for. Andy Kelly is the Director of Campaigns.
6: What it will do is shine a bit more light on what it actually costs the supermarkets to supply products, to look at, well, how does that compare to other supermarkets, and to actually examine, okay, well, how much money are they making? What is the profit margin on these products? And, you know, it may catch some kind of outliers.
3: In a statement, a Woolworths spokesperson said it's focused on delivering dependable low prices and raise concerns with the laws only targeting two supermarket groups. But the ACCC says it'll apply to any supermarket business that has more than $30 billion of revenue a year in Australia. A Coles spokesperson also stressed it's providing customers with value, and inquiries have found no evidence of price gouging.
7: I don't think it's happening now, but there are a number of tech companies which are using large data sets to convince retailers globally to engage in this sort of conduct.
3: That's Lisa Asher, a retail expert at the University of Sydney.
7: And so Coles and Woolworths will be certainly targets for these types of organisations to sell profit-enhancing opportunities. And this is what the ACCC is protecting us against.
3: The ACCC is encouraging customers and suppliers to get in touch with concerns about pricing of particular products.
2: Isabel Musali there. It's been a signature policy of the Trump administration, ending the right to citizenship for babies born in the US. But today, the Supreme Court has delivered the president a blow, upholding birthright citizenship and striking down the executive order he made on the day he was sworn in for a second term. North America correspondent Lauren Day is following developments from Washington.
8: This is a major blow for the Trump administration, particularly given this is a key part of his hardline immigration agenda. Donald Trump's been campaigning on this issue for years. He, of course, claims that birthright citizenship is a waste of money and that American-born children of undocumented immigrants are used as what he calls anchor babies to secure legal residence for their families. That's because when they turn 21, the American children can then sponsor their parents for green cards. He's also claimed that the US is the only country that has this, but dozens of other countries do, mostly in North and Latin America. And it is true that lots don't. For example, in Australia, a child is only granted citizenship if they are born to a legal resident of Australia. So Donald Trump promised to end birthright citizenship. He signed an executive order on day one of his second term seeking to do so, but that EO never came into effect because it was quickly blocked by multiple lower courts claiming that it violated the Constitution. And today, a 6-3 majority in the Supreme Court found that, yes, that 14th Amendment of the Constitution does guarantee the right to birthright citizenship. So they struck down the president's order.
2: And the court does have more Republican-leaning judges, doesn't it? Is this a personal blow, do you think, for the president?
8: It is. This is the third major blow for Donald Trump out of the Supreme Court. He's had a lot of wins, but he's also had a few major losses, including the tariffs decision earlier this year that went against him. And then earlier this week, there was a decision about who he could fire, ruling that he could not, in fact, remove a member of the Federal Reserve in Lisa Cook. But this may not be the end for his push to end birthright citizenship. He has taken to Truth Social, saying that the decision is too bad for our country, but he's trying to downplay this ruling, suggesting that he is going to find a workaround and that this might be dealt with, in fact, through the Congress with legislation and without the need for a constitutional amendment. Some Senate Republicans are already urging the Congress to pass legislation or a constitutional amendment, but there's likely to be a lot of reluctance because polls show that most Americans do support the right to birthright citizenship, including about 40% of Republicans. So members of Congress are likely to be loath to do this, particularly given the likelihood of success.
2: Lauren Day there. And that's Early AM for today. It's 6:15.
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9: Talk us through the impacts to customers trying to access power when these Stobie poles are going down.
10: So these poles had come down and the electricity was still running through them, so there weren't outages. But at 11,000 kilovolts, you don't actually have to touch that to be electrocuted. If you stand close to it, it can electrocute you. So it's extremely dangerous.
0: Breakfast.
9: Good morning. Thank you for joining us here on 891 ABC Adelaide. Gus McDonald and Mike Smithson here for the next 2 weeks. We just had a very fun 5:30 club. We were talking about chips, salt on those chips. Smitho likes to have pepper on his chips. We had some texts in just at the end of the hour. This one from Jane from the Barossa. I'm okay with pepper on hot chips. My 96-year-old dad likes it too. Must be an old person thing. And this one, if you've never had pepper on chips, then don't knock it. It's the best thing ever. You'll never go back. So some support there for you, Smitho. If you're missing the 5:30 Club, it's worth joining us every day for the next 2 weeks. We have a lot to talk, learn about, and enjoy. So over the next 15 minutes or so, we're going to have a look at the papers, and we're also going to talk to Bobby McCumber just after 6:30, after the fuel excise relief is halved. That's 32 cents relief down to 16 cents. What are prices like at the Bowser? Bobby McCumber will tell you more in the next half hour.
11: And Gus, of course, being July 1, your power bills and water bills, well, sadly, they're about to go up as they do at this time every year, but other relief will flow through and we'll give you a bit of a snapshot of what changes you might see. We'll also keep you abreast of the World Cup. The round of 32, the France-Sweden game, is just about to kick off in about the next 14 or 15 minutes. So if you can't get to see it, we'll keep you fully informed because that'll be a make or break game. I'm tipping France myself, but there you go. Sweden might surprise us. Let's have a look at what's in the paper, Gus.
9: So this story in the Advertiser this morning is an exclusive by Andrew Huff. It's an interesting one due to it's looking at the proton therapy unit, which is just there on Samory in the North Terrace facility, the $500 million proton unit. We learned today that Health Minister Blair Boyer is flying to Canberra to have urgent talks with the federal health minister, Mark Butler, to keep that proton therapy unit here. It's been marred by a lot of controversy and it's needed further funding. We learned earlier in the year that the federal government had to commit some more money to it. Are they going to take it away? Well, that's what Blair Boyer's wanting to stop. Mike, also in the Advertiser this morning, talks about a grandstand in Victoria Park.
11: Yeah, Premier Peter Malinauskas, he's revived the prospect. I think it was originally mooted by Kevin Foley when he was Treasurer. We might try and get onto him later in the morning, but a permanent motorsport grandstand of Victoria Park, saying, this is the Premier, saying he's asked for options to reduce the impact of temporary facilities and road closures. Now, he's responding to Paul Starrick's column in The Advertiser on Monday, setting up and packing down. Well, the Premier says temporary grandstands for 6 months of the year did not represent the best outcome. So did Staz, for that matter. Paul Starrick said the same thing. Best outcome for Victoria Park and the people who use it. And an advertiser.com.au poll on Tuesday found that 79% of more than 700 respondents say a permanent grandstand should be built in Victoria Park. I'm sure there are plenty of our listeners who would disagree with that. 1300 222 891 or on the text line 0467 922 891.
9: Also in The Australian today, I like this story, talking about the wealth of our federal politicians. Allegra Spender, who's the daughter of the fashion designer Carla Zampatti, she's the number one richest federal MP, and that's helps due to her late mother's $129 million fortune. Also, Andrew Charlton, he's in contention for second spot. He's made $35 million through his advisory business. Angus Taylor is up there as well. He's had a fortune built on property and agribusiness. But one of the interesting names that joined the list in this article in The Australian by Will Glasgow is the new One Nation MP, David Farley. He's being predicted by Will Glasgow as in the top five richest MPs there in Canberra.
11: Pays to be in politics, doesn't it? Helps if you have the $120 million fortune behind you to get your bank balance up. Tim Biggs writes in The Age, Telstra has slashed the size of its claimed mobile network coverage by almost a third under new government rules, forcing telecommunications companies to measure and report signal strength used as a common standard. The rules, which require each company to grade its coverage from good to absent based on specific strengths, that is of signals, have cut Telstra's claimed coverage, would you believe, by almost a million square kilometres, from 3 million to 2.14. And that represents an area larger than New South Wales. So if you're out there in the country and you don't have signal strength, that will probably tell you the story.
9: And they're meant to be the ones who are looking after the country. That's how they promote themselves, Smitho, is that Telstra is the coverage that you should be on if you're heading into the deep and dark areas of our wide and vast country. Also in The Australian as well, this one by Rosie Lewis, Taylor's winter warning to Libs, don't be indulgent. Angus Taylor has read the riot act to coalition MPs calling for unity and discipline and warning against being self-indulgent as they return to their electorates for the five-week winter break. And you'd think that that call must come from what was earlier in the week. We saw Melissa McIntosh, a front bencher Liberal MP in there in Canberra, who was calling for a rebrand after that news poll that saw the coalition drop.
11: Well, Angus Taylor is obviously trying to read the riot act in a, some way, shape or form to his members. You wonder where the Liberals are going to go after this. Their popularity under the new leader doesn't seem to be going quite in the direction they want. And in The Advertiser, Ruby Stewart, this is my favourite one. This is my favourite one. I've been banging on about this. I'll keep following this one. Industry insiders tip South Australian Nine favourite Brenton Raglis as leading contender to replace Karl Stefanovic. So it's now official, because it is in The Advertiser, that the search is on, as we know, for Karl's replacement. Channel 9 is keeping quiet. Yes, they are. Who will fill the role? Local South Australian reporter for the top job. Well, I think he's more than a reporter, isn't he?
9: He's the presenter, 6 p.m. news presenter.
11: He's a Brenda. Hometown boy, Brenton Raglis, was considered for the gig back in 2018. He didn't get it then. Hey, here's a question. I want you to do some homework on this, if you will.
9: Okay.
11: If you would ask Brenton on my behalf.
9: Okay.
11: Just something that I've observed, that when he goes to a commercial break, and I've read news for 45 years, Brenton goes to a commercial break or comes out of it in a wide shot, and he's writing something. He's furiously writing something on the page. Now, I've worked in this industry for a long time. I don't know what you would write in coming out of a commercial break on a piece of paper.
9: Well, I think
11: seconds before you're on
9: all,
11: air.
9: All newsreaders have their quirks, and you have yours.
11: No, I don't. What's mine?
9: Well, you just...
11: I don't hold a pen.
9: I quite like holding a pen.
11: So if you can ask Brenton, what does he actually write on that bit of paper that is so furious during the break?
9: Well,
11: I'm having a gag.
9: He's working.
11: Brenton, you've got your own way of doing things. I just have a bit of a giggle each time I see it. I bet he'll stop doing it now.
9: I'll stop it. You don't have that much power. That's your papers this morning. We've got a bit of music for you now. Celebration by Cool and the Gang.

0: It's 891 ABC Breakfast. Thanks for joining us this morning. Gus McDonald and Mike Smithson filling in for Sonia Feldhoff and Jules Schiller. We're having a bit of fun this morning. We're talking chips in the 5:30 Club, and now we're talking news. The grandstand idea at Victoria Park. A text in here from Arthur. Now the price tag has gone up if they get this grandstand. I remember everyone jumped up and down not wanting it. Now we are looking at it. We've got a call already. Arthur from Windsor Gardens.
1: I think it is the same Arthur. It might well be Arthur from Windsor Gardens.
0: Well, it is.
1: Remembers
2: it. It is.
1: Sorry, Gus thought that was a text. You're with us, Arthur.
0: We could not be happier.
1: What are your recollections of that?
2: I remember you would have been there, Mike. Mike Cran and Kevin Foley, they mooted the idea of wanting to put it in, right? Saves money bringing it up and down all the time. And the trees, the Parkland Association said, no, we don't want it because it ruined the view of the city, right? Now, 20 years or 30 years later, wouldn't the same grandstand cost twice as much as it would back then?
1: Well, you would think so. And I remember at the time Kevin Foley was passionate about having a permanent structure. And from memory, I think the Jane Lomax-Smith, I don't think she was Lord Mayor at that stage, but there was the anti-grandstand push from council. And I think the idea was dropped in the end because it just was put in the too hard basket. But there were concept drawings and it looked pretty reasonable. It was a flash drawing. But Kevin Foley was passionate. But as you say, prices have gone up. Whether you'd need to refurbish it 20 years on, I don't know. But you think it's a good idea?
2: Yeah, I do actually, because it saves a hell of a lot of money putting it up and down. Yeah. Just like anything around here in the state, they put stuff in, right, like the swim pool, and it doesn't get, and it would have cost 10 times as much as it was back then.
1: Yeah. So Jane Lomax-Smith was actually a Labor MP. She was the local member for Adelaide at the time.
2: Was she?
1: And Michael Harbison, from memory, was the Lord Mayor at the time. But Arthur, thank you for that. Look, what we might try and do, as we said, we might try and chase Kevin Foley down. I'm not even sure he's in Australia at the moment. He tends to flit around. He goes to Bali. He's got business interests everywhere. He was the treasurer.
0: Plenty to talk about after the news as well. Bobby McCumber is in the big red car surveying petrol stations on day one of the government's fuel excise relief being slashed in half. Have retailers already hiked the prices? And your power and water bills will have their annual hike from today, being the start of the financial year. Tax cuts and other incentives will flow through today. So we'll have all of that later. Next, the news.
3: When you need the latest information about your world,
4: the AFL's Gather Round will remain in South Australia until at least 2029. The AFL and the SA government have confirmed a 3-year partnership.
3: It's on 891 ABC Adelaide.
5: ABC News with Matt Coleman. The start of the new financial year today will see a suite of federal government measures kick in, which the Treasurer says will deliver cost of living relief to Australians. Political reporter Lexi Junawick has more.
6: From today, the government says more than 14 million Australians will get a tax cut of up to $268. Workers also now have access to a $1,000 instant tax deduction. Paid parental leave expands from 24 weeks to a full 6 months, while major supermarkets such as Coles and Woolworths are now subject to new laws tackling price gouging. The 3-month halving of the fuel excise has ended, with the discount dropping down to 16 cents per litre as the heavy vehicle road user charge rises to 16 cents per litre. Both measures are expected to taper off completely in August.
5: From today, HIV antiretroviral medication will be available for free from SA Public Hospital pharmacies. The medicine is already free across most of the country, but until now, South Australians have been out of pocket up to $30 a month. Health Minister Blair Boyer says it's part of the state government's goal to end HIV transmission by the end of the decade.
7: We don't think people's ability to be able to access, important treatment like this for HIV should be dependent upon their bank balance.
5: Australia's housing market weakened further in June, with national home values logging their biggest monthly decline since December 2022. Business reporter Lynn explains.
8: New data from Cotality shows national home values fell 0.4% in June. Sydney and Melbourne led the falls, while mid-sized capitals recorded a sharp slowdown. Adelaide house prices were unchanged, while Brisbane and Perth saw modest monthly growth. Cotality says affordability pressures, 3 interest rate rises, weaker consumer confidence have combined to dampen demand. Uncertainty around the federal government's housing tax changes is also causing many investors to delay buying decisions.
5: A Renmark National Trust volunteer says that she has been warned against speaking publicly about her branch. She was told she had contravened the organisation's media policy after speaking to the ABC about a land sale in May. The ABC is aware other branches have received similar warnings. Branch Chair Anne Ryan says she's concerned about her position by talking again, but feels strongly about sharing her experiences.
9: And as a volunteer, we don't have a union. And without a union, who's going to speak on our behalf? And with the, threats that we get from head office in relation to speaking, it's very intimidating. And it's been very hard for branches to speak up.
5: National Trust of South Australia President Millie Nichols says the organisation has a long-standing policy in place regarding public commentary. Venezuelan authorities say nearly 2,000 people have died and more than 10,000 have been injured from the twin earthquakes that hit the country last week. John O'Wakely reports.
10: Aid groups say tens of thousands of people remain missing 2 days after a critical 72-hour window, after which chances of survival drop sharply. In one of the hardest hit areas, La Guaira State, rescuers called off a 40-hour search for a mother and her 3 children after they stopped receiving responses. UN agencies have been expressing concern for those who have survived, warning that without access to toilets, showers, soap, or much nourishing food, Venezuelans have become increasingly vulnerable to the outbreak of preventable diseases. They say that the Venezuelan healthcare system, already strained by decades of underinvestment and now physically damaged, is under extreme pressure.
5: Norway has won its first Soccer World Cup knockout game, beating Cote d'Ivoire 2-1 to progress to the round of 16. Tom Wildey has the details.
11: In just their third knockout stage game ever, Norway hit the front when Antonio Nusa produced a stunning finish in the 39th minute. A dazzling run and goal from Ahmed Diallo levelled the scores before Erling Haaland sealed the win for Norway with 4 minutes remaining. The result means Norway has now won 17 consecutive games when Haaland has scored. They will face Brazil in the round of 16 in New York on July 5. Meanwhile, the Socceroos have relocated to Dallas ahead of their knockout clash with Egypt. Tom Wildey, ABC News, Berkeley.
5: South Australia's weather: Renmark showers with a possible storm 17, Mount Gambier showers 16, Port Lincoln showers 16, Port Pirie showers 17, Adelaide showers a top of 16 degrees, currently 14, tomorrow showers 15, Friday a shower or two 15, Saturday a possible shower 15, Sunday partly cloudy 14, Monday mostly sunny 15. ABC News.
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1: Very good morning, everyone. 25 minutes to 7 o'clock here on 891 ABC Adelaide. Gus McDonald, Mike Smithson, sitting in the chair later this hour. July 1, it means paying more for power and water, but some relief will also flow through to your wallet with tax returns. But first, you might be regretting that you're not filling up your fuel tank last night. We warned yesterday, come July the 1st, which is today, could have ticked over at midnight. The fuel excise relief has been slashed in half. Retailers are already moving on prices. Bobby McCumber, well, she's out there at the moment. Bobby, you're on Henley Beach Road. What can you see?
16: Well, I can see a price that has certainly spiked up this morning. $1,699 for unleaded here on Henley Beach Road in Henley Beach. This is definitely the most expensive unleaded that you can get in South Australia at the moment. Like you mentioned, you know, the 32 cents per litre cut dropping down to 16 cents. That kicks off today. And heavy vehicle road user charge will increase to 16 cents per litre today as well. But it hasn't hit all petrol stations yet. You can still get some really cheap petrol. Manoparra is the cheapest at the moment, 1445. Salisbury still very cheap, 1449. And then Brooklyn Park, St Mary's, and West Hindmast, all 1455. The most expensive at the moment, right here, Henley Beach, 1699. There are a few places that are over 160. So 1639, Adelaide Airport, Richmond, and in Klemzig and Semaphore got 1655. So there's still a lot of places that are priced around 1499. But no doubt over the next couple of days, once those petrol stations run out of that, their fuel and have to get some more fuel in, that's when the excise price is going to hit them. So definitely fill up if you can in the next couple of days,
0: certainly
16: if not today.
0: People were taking that advice yesterday, Bobby, lining up as I was driving home from work. Any lines there this morning?
16: Certainly not here. No. Along the way, it wasn't too bad. I think it's still a little bit early at the moment. But like I said, there's still a lot of prices under 150. So if you can get it at that price, definitely do that. With diesel as well. So the cheapest diesel at the moment is in Klemzig and Largs Bay. You're looking at 1665. The most expensive is at Adelaide Airport and Seaton. You're looking at 1879 there. So yeah, now, not too much longer for these cheap prices.
1: Bobby, isn't it depressing when you haven't filled up and you wish you had and you drive past somewhere and the price has just gone up? My heart sinks.
16: It is. You're just like, oh, I'll just go next time. I'll get it next time. I'll do it tomorrow.
1: I'll have time tomorrow. I'll do it tomorrow. No, always do it when you see a cheap price.
16: Yeah, don't do that anytime today.
0: And Bobby, you must have more than two eyes because you've got eyes on the petrol Bowsers, but also our eyes on the World Cup. What's going on there?
16: Yeah, France are taking on Sweden this morning. So the game started at 6:30. So 8 minutes in, it is nil all. Now, France, of course, they were runners-up in the last World Cup to Argentina. They lost in a penalty shootout. Absolutely heartbreaking. Sweden, they didn't even qualify for the World Cup last time. So, I mean, France are favourites to win. But you know what I said yesterday about Germany winning 3-0? They lost to Paraguay in a penalty shootout. So who knows what could happen. France definitely expected to win. But World Cups, anything can happen.
1: And Bobby, I don't know if you caught the penalty shootout, the second one for the day yesterday. It was Morocco and
0: Netherlands.
1: Yes, Netherlands in the bright orange. My heart sank half a dozen times during that game. The penalty shootout, they just kept missing until it was basically a war of attrition. Who's actually going to get one in? And then the goalie kicked one in after he'd already saved the ball.
16: Oh, heartbreaking. You know, I was at the Dutch Pantry yesterday before, actually as the game had started, and I was chatting to a father and son, a Dutch father and son, and everyone, it was just a sea of orange throughout the Dutch Pantry. There were over 150 people there. It was absolutely packed. I'm glad I was there at the start of the game and not at the end, because that would have been devastating for everyone.
1: Well, thank you, Bobby. We'll check in later with you in the morning. I believe you're going down to a very exciting unveiling of a new facility in Adelaide on 891 ABC Adelaide. This is Gus and Mike, and we're about to talk about what changes that you're going to see from today for your wallet in a new financial year. First, John Farnham.

0: Oh, John Farnham there. We're going to miss him performing live. This is 891 ABC Adelaide. Thanks for joining us for breakfast. Some texts coming in from Rod, $1.63 in Moonta. The 0.16 cents increase not yet implemented. And this one from Dermot. Golden Grove by the shopping centre, both stations still 149.9 cents for unleaded. We're about to talk about what changes you're going to see from today for your wallet in a new financial year. That's coming up soon. It's 16 minutes to 7.
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0: Well, a new financial year brings new questions, and to give us all the answers, we have Tom Watson, a senior journalist from Money Magazine and host of podcast Friends with Money. Good morning, Tom.
5: Morning, guys. How are you doing?
0: Good, thank you. Mate, what are the big things that we should be looking out for now that we've just ticked into a new financial year?
5: Listen, there's quite a few that are starting today on July 1, but I think one of the major ones that people are going to start to notice is some new income tax cuts that are kind of kicking in from today. So this is part of a two-stage income tax cut, which will apply this year and then next year. So first of all, we're going to see the kind of bottom marginal rate for our income between $18,000 and $45,000 roughly dropped from 16%, which it was yesterday, to 15% today. And then next July, July 1, we'll see it drop again from 15 to 14%. So for people's wallets, the cuts are projected to save about $260 for people this financial year, and then up to $536 every year from next July onwards. So a little bit back. I think people will start to notice that in their paychecks going forward.
6: Tom, we've heard a lot about the instant tax deduction, $1,000. Just a reminder, does that kick in now or do we have to wait a year for that?
5: That's a great question. And yes, there's an important subtlety to it. So yes, it does kick in now. So kind of expenses that are tax deductible that people kind of accrue or make in the coming financial year, they will be eligible, but only when it comes to tax time from July, August 2027 onwards. So you won't be able to make use of this new $1,000 instant tax deduction, which was floated in the budget. You won't be able to use that this tax time in the kind of weeks to come.
0: And Tom, some South Australian households will be able to access a free electricity offer.
5: Yes, this is part of what's called the new solar share offer. And essentially, retailers will be launching various offers today. So in South Australia, that means that people who sign up for these offers will be able to access free electricity between 12 p.m. and 3 p.m. every day. So sounds pretty good, right? To really make the most of it, though, households will A, need to have a smart meter to be eligible, but B, they'll probably have to be able to shift some of their energy consumption to that, you know, 3-hour window. So especially major things like an EV or a battery to really make the most of the offer, because while it's probably great to access free electricity in that window, prices will be a little bit more expensive than typical plans on either side of that.
6: And a lot of our listeners are carefully watching their super, and I know Gus, this is one that worries him, that a higher super tax for balances above $3 million.
0: I'm not even close to that, obviously.
5: That is kicking in today. So income that people make on balances over that amount will start to see a higher tax rate apply to that. And

0: and again for people with balances over $10 million. Don't know if you, either of you two are in that bracket.
1: Oh, we're close. We're very close. Very close.
0: I think that the major super reform that people are going to start to see today that will affect most people is the pay super, which is rolling out today. So people will start to see their superannuation paid at the same time as their salary, if it's not already. So previously, employers could potentially pay super quarterly rather than weekly, fortnightly, monthly, whenever their employee got paid. But that's changing from today. So should help crack down on cases of unpaid super and potentially lead to slightly higher balances come retirement for people.
2: You're listening to 891 ABC Adelaide. This is the voice of Tom Watson, a senior journalist with Money Magazine. Tom, another listener of ours has asked, why do power prices always go up on the 1st of July?
0: Yes, that's a good question. I don't know why energy providers love July 1 as a date, but there you go. Maybe it's nice and clean. The thing with energy prices, and there's been a lot of confusion this year, is whether or not they're going up or down. And it's confusing because it really depends on who you are. So in South Australia, residents and small businesses on default market offers, so these are kind of set by a regulator, they will see, residents will see slight increases or slight decreases depending on the type of plan they're on. Small businesses will see relatively decent size cuts, so I think around 10%. But then if you're on a market, or, you know, non-default offers with your retailer, you're likely to see prices rise a little bit. Although, again, it depends on who you're with and type of plan you're on. So really the advice I'd give to people is take the time to check in and see what you're on and then potentially have a look around to see if there's a better offer out there for you.
3: Tom Watson is from Money Magazine joining us this morning on 891 ABC Adelaide. And Tom, new anti-scam responsibility on telcos starts from today. What changes, does this make it easier for people to know if they might be getting scammed, do you think?
0: Hopefully, yes. I think it should. So I'm sure plenty of your listeners will have had these scams come in before from, you know, the ATO or AusPost. I always think be getting ones from AusPost telling me they got a parcel coming. And I'm like, do I have a parcel coming? I can't remember. You know, it catches me off guard. But most of the time, these are scams, right? So from today, the difference, the scheme that the telcos are rolling out will ensure that text sent using an unregistered branded sender ID, like the name of a business or an organization, these will be labeled as unverified and then grouped in a single thread in your messaging app. So you'll be able to see all the potential scam ones in a single thread. But then messages from legitimate businesses who have registered will appear normally in their own kind of threads going forward, though. So it should make it easier for people to kind of distinguish between potential scams and then legitimate registered businesses.
2: Tom Watson, a senior journalist at Money Magazine, thank you for your time.
0: Pleasure. Thanks, guys.
2: Now, on scams, there's a truly concerning scam that we're hearing about using SA police identities and targeting South Australians. We're going to touch on that later in the show, but one thing we've already touched on is this idea of a permanent grandstand in Victoria Park. We've got a caller, also named Victoria from Norwood. She's a Parklands neighbour. Victoria, what are your thoughts?
4: I just feel that the whole idea of a street circuit, which is what everybody seems to want, is that it's temporary. And we have temporary safety barriers, we have temporary road changes and disruptions and all of that stuff. And so therefore we can have a temporary grandstand. It just seems ridiculous that, you know, we want to create this high octane event, but then take away all the oxygen and the trees that are just such a wonderful benefit in our city and in our parklands. So I have to say that I'm not a fan. I don't have a problem with events in the parklands, but the whole idea is that we can go back to the way it was once it's happened, and people can continue to enjoy the parklands without a great big hulking grandstand in the middle of it.
3: But Victoria, is there an argument that all the disruption that there is for the various events in the parklands, there's an annoyance anyway, it's built in because of its temporary nature. Wouldn't a permanent grandstand alleviate some of that?
4: No, because it's temporary annoyance, and for the rest of the time we have this wonderful facility. We have a lot of events which don't create

0: the annoyance of a great big temporary grandstand. We've got horse events and cycling events and those little cars that whiz around that the school kids drive, pedal
1: Yeah,
0: pre,
1: pedal
0: isn't
1: pre.
0: it? Which is always there. But they're fine. They're just people going about their business and using the parklands for what they should be, which is for community participation.
1: Can I ask this with great respect? Is this a bit of a NIMBY argument, though, that it's close to you? It might be the greater good that

0: So I think it would actually deter from the facility that the parklands is and provides the whole of the state, not just the people that live in neighbouring suburbs.
1: And what's the issue here? Do you think you're going to miss the trees, or do you just not like the idea of a large grandstand in Victoria Park?
0: I don't like that our parklands, which are, encircling the city and providing oxygen for us with our trees and everything, are just being used for erroneous events.
2: We hear your grief here, Victoria.
0: Yeah, I mean,
2: We'll.
0: I don't mind that, actually, I have to say, I don't mind that the events are there, but I like the fact that they're temporary, that they come and go, that it can change, that there's diversity and change in that as well. I don't appreciate having some great big huge thing there that stays
2: Well, we'll be
0: into
2: talking.
0: eternity.
2: Victoria, we appreciate your call, but we will be talking about this at 7:10 today. Time now for the weather. Tom Anderson is standing by at the bureau. Tom, we've seen some rain coming. More on the way.
3: Yeah, good morning. So had a fair bit of rainfall already this morning. In the last 12 hours, we've seen between about 10 and 15 millimetres for some of the southeast suburbs, so Glenelg, Brighton, Marion Way. We've seen up to 14 millimetres. That was with some storms that we had this morning. Looks like there are some more on their way, depending if they'll get over the metro area or not, but we would see some showery activity continuing for the rest of the day, possibly another 5 or 10 millimetres to come.
1: And also the temperatures across Adelaide and the suburbs, it's a bit warmer today than it has been.
3: Yeah, already up to 15 degrees in the city at West Terrace there. We are with all this activity, it's part of a cold front that we've got coming through. So prefrontal, we get some strong northerly winds, so it is going to be pretty windy today as well. We're expecting sort of 30 to 45 kilometre an hour winds coming from the north, but with that, we're bringing some air from further north, so basically from the outback, which is why we get such warm conditions just before we get this storm come through. But yeah, it's going to sort of kick around 15 degrees for the next couple of days as well. Don't expect it to get much warmer than it is now for the rest of the day. And then, yeah, similar tomorrow and Friday.
2: Tom, are we expecting tide warnings during this period?
3: Yes. So we don't have anything issued yet. The tide itself, and when we have some high swells, is more to do with the low pressure system that is causing this front. So that'll come a day or two behind. Expecting to likely have some high tides coming up into the weekend. We don't have anything issued yet, and that will be something to update you on tomorrow.
1: And is it too early to start thinking about the weekend? Obviously, Port Adelaide playing at the Adelaide Oval on Sunday afternoon. Do we have an idea of what that weather's going to look like?
3: Yeah, we're looking at Sunday being, it'll be cold, but it should be a pretty nice day. So we're expecting it to be a partly cloudy day with a top of 14. In terms of the wind that we're expecting for Sunday with that, we're looking at relatively light winds as well coming from the southeast. So it'll be cool, but it should be relatively calm and dry as well for anyone going to the Oval.
2: Okay, Tom Anderson from the Weather Bureau, thank you very much for that, keeping us up to date. Gus, just an update in the World Cup, still locked at nil all, 27 minutes into the first half. So we're just already wondering, will this go down to a penalty shootout? I'm still tipping France might be the winner there.
1: Been a lot of close games, hasn't there?
2: It's been fascinating. It really has been just much watch. And much loved this World Cup, I think you'd say. 7:10 today, again, speculation of a permanent grandstand in Victoria Park. You're going to hear from Kieran Snape, a city councillor and a fierce advocate for the parklands, but we want to hear from you also on 1300 222 891. Yes or no to a permanent grandstand? We've heard from Victoria about Victoria Park a few minutes ago. Very divisive issue, but it's one that we really want to flesh out, and we need to ventilate all parts of the argument.
1: It is, and it's really dominated the year, hasn't it? This parklands issue. We talked a lot about the North Adelaide Golf Course and the redevelopment there, and this, growing voice of the residents who were concerned there, and now it's just going to be transferred over to Victoria Park.
2: These people just don't give up, and neither they should. If they feel passionate about the parklands, as we always say, once they're gone,

0: are gone, and if you build a permanent grandstand there, there's a footprint of parklands you don't get back.
1: We're also going to head to Whyalla later in the hour with the cancellation of marine activities for the winter cuttlefish season. There's a lot going on up there, and it's something that our listeners here are very concerned about. You're listening to 891 ABC Adelaide, Gus McDonald and Mike Smithson filling in for Sonia Feldhoff and Jules Schiller. It's about 14 degrees in Adelaide. It's 1 minute to seven.
2: When you need the latest information about your world,
3: the central bank has left rates on hold for the first time this year. It noted a slowing economy and disruption to oil supply from the Middle East.
2: It's on 891 ABC Adelaide.

0: to the committee, and then it won't be that perceived threat of, oh, I'm talking to the media, or they can now talk direct and air their concerns straight to Parliament.
1: National Trust SA President Millie Nichols says the organisation will cooperate with the inquiry. The official death toll from Venezuela's catastrophic earthquakes has risen to more than 1,900 people. Correspondent Cayman Gok reports from La Guaira outside of Caracas.
2: There are now fears about the impact of hunger and disease on the population of Venezuela, with nearly 60,000 buildings estimated to be damaged or destroyed in a nation that was already in an economic crisis. The United Nations, which is coordinating the international rescue effort, is procuring 10,000 body bags. The Venezuelan government says thousands have been injured and more than 16,000 people have been left homeless. Cayman Gok, ABC News, La Guaira.
1: Officials in Qatar have revealed a new hotline between the US and Iran has been used as part of efforts to pull the two countries back from fighting, Middle East correspondent Matthew Doran reports.
3: Over the weekend, the US and Iran exchanged fire across the Persian Gulf once more after ships in the waterway trying to transit through the Strait of Hormuz were fired upon. Ongoing control of the shipping channel is one of the sticking points between the two countries as they negotiate a deal for lasting peace in the region. Qatar's foreign ministry spokesperson says a direct line of communication between the US and Iran, managed by Qatar, has not only been set up, but is being used to deal with those flare-ups. Iran's foreign ministry insists it's not a military channel, rather it's a political tool, and its spokesperson says Iran will retain management of the strait in any final deal.
1: The US Supreme Court has dealt a major blow to one of the President Donald Trump's signature policies, rejecting his bid to overturn birthright citizenship. North America correspondent Lauren Day reports.
4: In a 6-3 decision, the Supreme Court struck down an executive order by the President and affirmed the principle that almost everyone born on US soil is a citizen. The US is home to about 14 million undocumented immigrants, and they've given birth to millions of US citizens. But Donald Trump has long promised to end birthright citizenship. In a social media post, he sought to downplay the court's decision, suggesting he'd find a workaround through legislation that wouldn't require a constitutional amendment. But that's at odds with today's ruling, given the majority of judges found birthright citizenship is guaranteed by the 14th Amendment. Lauren Day, ABC News, Washington.
1: Thousands of people have marched in South Africa's main cities to demand that all undocumented migrants leave the country as anti-immigration protests sweep the country. Correspondent Bridget Wallison reports.
5: Protesters wrapped in South African flags and wielding sticks rallied in the streets after they set Tuesday as an unofficial deadline for illegal migrants to leave the country, falsely claiming they'd be arrested or deported if they stay. South African police deployed hundreds of officers across cities including Johannesburg and Durban over fears of violence and intimidation against migrants, mainly from neighbouring Zimbabwe and Malawi. Several African governments have organised buses and flights to repatriate citizens. Police say more than 25,000 people have been brought home so far.
1: To sport, Norway has won its first Soccer World Cup knockout game, beating Cote d'Ivoire 2-1 to progress to the round of 16. Tom Wildy has the details.
6: In just their third knockout stage game ever, Norway hit the front when Antonio Nusa produced a stunning finish in the 39th minute. A dazzling run and goal from Ahmed Diallo levelled the scores before Erling Haaland sealed the win for Norway with 4 minutes remaining. The result means Norway has now won 17 consecutive games when Haaland has scored. They will face Brazil in the round of 16 in New York on July 5. Meanwhile, the Socceroos have relocated to Dallas ahead of their knockout clash with Egypt. Tom Wildy, ABC News, Berkeley.
1: With more sport, Daniela Interley.
7: Australia is through to the final of the Women's T20 Cricket World Cup after beating the West Indies by 8 wickets in their semi-final at the Oval. Chasing 126 for victory, an unbeaten partnership from Beth Mooney and Ash Gardner steered Australia to victory in 13 overs. Mooney hit an unbeaten 61 while Gardner finished on 35 not out. Gardner also took 2 wickets and was named player of the match. She's told Prime it was a quick turnaround after the team eliminated India 2 days earlier.
8: So we knew that India was always going to be our toughest opponent. But yeah, the quick turnaround, we knew that it was always going to be a really nice wicket, and we were in London, thankfully. So yeah, just a short travel, but really pleasing to get the win.
7: Australian tennis player James Duckworth is through to the second round of Wimbledon. The veteran defeated Talon Griekspoor of the Netherlands in four sets, 6-4, 4-6, 7-5, 6-4. Compatriot Alexei Poprin is out. And Brisbane is set to host the Davis Cup for the first time in almost a decade, with Australia to play Poland at Pat Rafter Arena later this year.
1: Australian tennis player Maya Joint is through to the second round of Wimbledon after a stunning win over Serena Williams. The seven-time champion was making her Wimbledon singles return at the age of 44. 20-year-old Joint won in three sets, 6-3, 6-7, 6-3. South Australia's weather: Renmark showers with a possible storm 17, Mount Gambier showers 16, Port Lincoln showers 16, Port Pirie showers 17, Adelaide showers, a top of 16 degrees, currently 14, tomorrow showers 15, Friday a shower or two, also 15. ABC News.
9: Caroline Winter, this morning from 9.
10: New financial year, new price rises. Water bills are up from today, along with a raft of fees and charges. Is there any relief in sight?
9: This is Breakfast with Gus and Mike on 891 ABC Adelaide.
11: Treasurer, yesterday afternoon your government signed an agreement with Santos. Why should our listeners care about that?
12: Because gas is critical to our economy. We use it in manufacturing, energy production. We use it to make fertiliser. So this is a very important move for the state, which gives us energy independence.
9: Breakfast.
13: Very good morning, everyone. 10 minutes past seven here on 891 ABC Adelaide. Gus and Mike with you for the next 2 weeks. Very busy half hour coming up, I can assure you of that, including the people of Whyalla. Well, they have a message to share after recreational activities in certain waters were temporarily banned to help revive stocks of the giant cuttlefish. They were wiped out during the algal bloom, so that's coming up.
11: But first, yes or no to a permanent grandstand in Victoria Park. It's an idea which wasn't flatly refused by the Premier in the last 24 hours. And to speak about it, joining us is the Adelaide City Councillor, Kieran Snape. Kieran, surely a permanent grandstand in Victoria Park, considering how much time they used to take and put down the temporary grandstand, isn't such a bad idea.
14: So, look, this proposal came before council and the government a little over 20 years ago. I think it was mid-noughties, and it was flatly rejected by the community. There's two things the community don't want to see on their parklands. That's the cutting down of significant trees and the building of giant buildings. And this clearly goes against that grain. So I'd urge the Premier to reconsider any proposal.
13: Well, Councillor, I'm not sure that the Premier is actually advocating it. He's just having a look at the idea. But would you agree that times may have changed and there might be a public opinion that sways towards it? And we encourage anyone to give us a call one way or the other, 1300 222 891. But Kieran, do you think that times may have changed? There might be a softening in attitude somewhere?
14: Actually, quite the opposite. I think the amount of uproar we've seen in the last couple of months around the MotoGP, MotoGP development and the golf course redevelopment, people are really, really upset about the existing tree loss. So any additional tree loss and destruction of our parklands will be widely opposed, I believe, by the community.
11: Well, Councillor, have you considered the amount that taxpayers are spending on the putting up and putting down of the temporary grandstand every year? And would it not be better for everyone's hip pocket if we were spending money on other things and not the constant building of a grandstand in Victoria Park?
14: Well, I believe we should send both races, the MotoGP and the Adelaide BP Grand Final, down to the Bend and not have it in the park at all. But yes, I can certainly understand people's concern about the amount of money being spent on these kind of events, for sure.
13: Now, you were briefed as a council by the Motorsport Board in the last few weeks. Has there been any discussion at that level of talking of a permanent structure? There just seems to be, where there's some smoke, there might be some fire here.
14: No, so you're correct. We had a briefing around 4 weeks ago from Motorsports Board, both the Caterpillar and the Council, and I specifically asked that question around a permanent grandstand, and the answer from a Motorsports Board was a clear no. My hope is that is the intention, and this isn't smoke and guns, so to speak. Look, it's very, very important that we protect these parklands, and the Council

0: and the community have been fighting so hard to get World Heritage listing and State Heritage listing for our parklands, which in itself will be a massive draw card economically for the state. And ginormous buildings such as a grandstand will stop that from happening, in my opinion.
1: Kieran Snape, Adelaide City Council. Stay on the line. We've got a caller from Davern Park. Sean, now you want a permanent grandstand.
2: Hi. Look, I'm happy having a permanent grandstand. In fact, I think it would be better than the constant roadworks in putting it up and taking it down and putting it up and taking it down and the restrictions that occur on Wakefield Street. There's a permanent grandstand there now that was used for the now defunct and, in my honest opinion, quite abhorrent horse racing. No one objected to it back then when it was used for racing of horses. There were rails and everything that were round and round for the racetrack. A few diseased trees, because that's what they really are. Some of these trees are very badly eaten out by termites and that sort of thing.
3: Sean from Davern Park.
2: I don't have a problem.
3: You don't have a problem with it, Sean from Davern Park, but Pat in the city lives a bit closer to Victoria Park. Pat, you're a big no way.
4: Oh, yeah, absolutely. I mean, if you want to have a race burning petrol, build something temporary and go away then. That's absolutely fine if they want to do that. But in the meantime, leave it for people who don't like that sort of stuff and don't like buildings in a space where they spend so much time. Go to Victoria Park any weekend now. It's heaven without buildings, except for the old grandstand.
1: Oh, the old grandstand. I was there for the last race meeting. And that was a wonderful day. That was about 10 or 15 years ago. And from the city, what are your thoughts on this?
5: Well, we do have a grandstand, Mike, which is rather gracious, and it certainly accommodates plenty of people. I'm also concerned that if we build a new grandstand for this race, that it would appear that the government may have intentions to have more car racing or bike racing there. I don't feel that we need another grandstand for other events.
3: Robert from Warrigal, you'd love to see it built over there in the parklands.
6: Yeah, look, I think it's really worth considering. We've got to remember that the parklands are for all South Australians, not just the eastern suburbs. And I think that if it would be a good architectural challenge to make it a multi-use facility, when you look at all the things we're doing there, and it would actually give some relief to the eastern suburbs people of not having disruption. So, yeah, we've got to have an open mind on it and possibly go with it.
1: Thank you very much, Robert from Warrigal. Back to Kieran Snape, Adelaide City Councillor. Well, four opinions and four different opinions. And really, this is a divisive issue. Did that tell you anything, that it's about 50-50 by the sounds of it?
0: Well, look, we know this debate's been going on for quite some time historically, and I don't think the wider community support has changed. I think this will be opposed quite significantly. We've got almost, we're heading towards 10,000 signatures in opposition to a MotoGP and as things are going, and a grandstand of the scale of which would be necessary, which would be significantly bigger, in my opinion, than the historic one that's there at the moment, I think would be broadly opposed.
3: Councillor, we saw what happened with the North Adelaide Golf Course. Now we're considering what could happen to Victoria Park. Does the Adelaide City Council have any control over the parklands anymore?
0: Honestly, it does not. When the state government wants to legislate over us, be it the North Adelaide Golf Course Act or the Motorsports Act, the state government can come in and do what they choose. And that's the concern, is they're not listening to the local community and indeed a broader community. And we have to make sure that the parklands are preserved for future generations.
1: Kieran, are you a bit suspicious about the timing of this debate? And I guess the debate has just sprung up in the last 24 hours. Lord Mayor, yet again out of the country.
0: This is the third announcement or debate around the parklands where the Lord Mayor has been interstate. Now, that's not me in any way blaming the Lord Mayor. In fact, quite the opposite. I think one of the few people that Malnask is afraid of is Jane Lomax-Smith, and I reckon she's going to come back and there'll be hell to play. So we're not giving up just yet. The fight's just beginning.
3: You listen to 891 ABC Adelaide. This is Gus and Mike, and that's the voice of Kieran Snape, the Adelaide City Councillor who ran as an independent in the seat of Adelaide in the last state election. Some texts coming through. Grandstand, are you kidding? That would completely ruin the parklands. And also,

0: as well. No to a permanent grandstand and in the parklands, and to road losses and changes, and a loss to more trees. So, Kieran, it's obviously a very divisive issue. How are you going to plan to fight it if this does snowball?
1: We're going to get out there and talk to the community. Right now, we've got another month of petition collecting around the Motorsports Act and the MotoGP, and this was prized into part of that. We've got thousands of people signing this petition and talking to us, and we're taking it straight to Parliament.
2: Well, thank you very much, Kieran Snow, for that. Now, we do have the Premier Gus in the studio tomorrow at 8:30. Now, to be clear, there's no announcement. The government's maintaining it's originated from an opinion piece in the morning paper. The Premier was asked about it yesterday. He didn't dismiss the idea. I think he's probably aiming in that direction. He did say that they are looking about ways to reduce the put-up and pull-down time of racing infrastructure. Peter from Linden Park, very quickly, we'll go to you.
3: Yeah, totally opposed to it. I've put up with this for over 30 years, and I've even gone down to Victor Harbour to get out of Adelaide. I took my annual leave. I tried everything, walking to work, you name it. I'm prepared to go to jail over this. I'm not joking.
0: Well, what does that mean, Peter?
3: Well, there's a number of ways that you can disrupt building.
0: Right. Okay. So this is a really divisive issue, Mike, and it does upset people, and it's going to continue to. And we did invite the member for Adelaide, Lucy Hood, to join us. She's on leave at the moment. And also we invited Mark Warren, who's head of the Motorsport Board. But this is an issue that's going to continue on. 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Gus McDonald and Mike Smithson filling in for Sonia Feldhoff and Jules Schiller.
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0: Gus McDonald and Mike Smithson, this is 891 ABC Adelaide. It's 21 minutes past 7, and there's a big issue going up north of the state, and that's to do with the cuttlefish in Whyalla. We're seeing smaller than normal populations up there, and to join us to talk about it is Phil Stone, the City of Whyalla Mayor. Good morning, Phil.
6: Good morning, Gus. Good morning, Mike.
2: Good morning, Phil. It's great to hear your voice again. I haven't seen you for ages. Now, what a yesterday's announcement. Disappointing in one way. You're out beating the drum for Whyalla. More sunshine up there than the Gold Coast. I did, in fact, Phil, here's a funny story for you. I did a mini documentary for the council up there. This would have been going back 25 years. That was the title of it, More Sunshine Than the Gold Coast. And the day we filmed, it poured with rain. So there you go. That's the story of my life, that one. But what are you trying to do to pump up Whyalla's tourism, given this is a bit of a dent in it?
6: It certainly is. It is the right... Oh, pardon me. The voice is going. It is the right decision. We have been concerned. I mean, each year, the arrival of the cuttlefish seem to be just getting a little bit later and a little bit later. We've been on this occasion. The reason being suggested was the water temperature was too high, needed to get colder. But I think the jury is going to be out for a while as to what is the cause. What we're doing is saying to the community, yes, this is a blow. It is going to affect our economy, but it's only in recent years that we've had the visitation, the people that are coming to Whyalla, the knowledge. It has attracted attention, not just to Whyalla, but South Australia. It is the only place in the world this happens. And I think all the operators, the community, we all agree it is vitally important to protect the cuttlefish. We do want them to come back. We've had a whole range of other on-land activities which are still going on. So I guess the council's messages to the community that have already planned their holidays here, particularly during the school holidays. Look, we've still got a party going on. It's just that our VIP guests, the cuttlefish, are missing out on that. Don't put off your holidays. In fact, we've already had feedback, guys, of people that have still come to Whyalla. The tours weren't operating, but they've had a ball and they've discovered other things as well. We will have one operator that is capable of still operating his his glass bottom boat because he does other tours as well. And we've seen footage, the snapper, the dolphins, the crabs, the fish in general, whole range of activities that's still going on under the sea, but unfortunately not the cuttlefish. So we will have to regroup and start planning for the future.
0: So Phil, just remind us what the recreational ban means for operators and then the visitors coming to Whyalla, and also how do these tour operators feel about this announcement?
6: Oh, look, the operators are right behind it because they see the need to protect the cuttlefish. They have been looking at this ever since, I guess, June when it normally starts. They've been concerned. We've all been concerned. So they are fully behind it, fully supportive, even though it affects their business, to ensure that these cuttlefish survive. And the numbers that are here, I mean, we're always optimistic there might be a late arrival, but even if there is, those numbers certainly won't be big enough. We're still coming to grips with the exact location, but basically anybody that knows the Whyalla area there, Upper Spencer Gulf, the sanctuary area between what's known as Black Point and Stony Point, which is the main dive site, you won't be able to swim there. No snorkeling, no diving. No boats are able to go in that area. There will be compliance. The government is going to ensure that compliance is on hand to just make sure everybody does the right thing and looking towards the future. Yes, but the good thing is if the numbers do pick up, this 90-day exclusion zone can be lifted very quickly. So it won't necessarily stay in if the numbers do pick up as the month goes on.
2: Good on you, Phil. You're a great ambassador for Whyalla. Emily Burke, who was the minister, yesterday the office put out and she spoke to it, that the restrictions are there to do a good deed and to protect the waters. And Phil, if you can find Whyalla 300 Days of Sunshine, the documentary, in the library, have a good look at it and see why none of the pieces to camera that I presented were done outside. That was because they had about 50 mils of rain, as I said.
6: Oh, look, I love your memory of our 301 Days of Sunshine.
2: Beautiful see, memory. The documentary does exist. Gosh, you must watch that one. Take it home tonight, see if you can get it from the library.
0: Yeah, that'll put me to sleep tonight. Perfect. Thank you, Phil Stone, the City of Whyalla Mayor. 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Gus McDonald and Mike Smithson in the chair for the next 2 weeks.
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0: Thanks for joining us on Breakfast this morning. We love hearing your calls on 1300 222 891 or text us 0467 922 891. We're going to go to Matt Morris from the president of the Rosewater Football Club. Matt, you guys have sent your Guernseys away. Give some details on what that's about.
8: Yeah, that's right. So a guy from the has taken over the coaching of the Fregon Footy Club. They play in the APY lands. He reached out and sort of said that they'd had a bit of mismanagement and they needed some help with some Guernseys, and a lot of the guys were playing in their socks and with bare feet and that sort of thing. And he just asked if we could spare any Guernseys or anything we had to sort of give to the club. And we had a couple of sets of Guernseys that we were going to retire, so we were more than happy to send them over and help them out, along with some drink bottles and that sort of thing. So, yeah.
2: Well, Matt, we've seen the photos of the kids and the players up in the remote lands wearing the Guernseys. They look as happy as Larry. It's something that has been missing from their lives. So easy for you, easy for them. Win-win result for both parties. You must be feeling pretty good about it.
8: Oh, 100%. Yeah, we know how hard it is battling week in, week out, you know, trying to get guys on the park and having all the right equipment to go along with it. So as all sporting clubs have those sort of ongoing costs and issues, so we're more than happy to help out if we can.
2: And they had a 40-point win with the new kit.
8: Yeah, that's right, yep. So and they're going to make finals for the first time in 3 seasons, so they're stoked at the moment, I think.
0: It really is the most remote footy league in the state, and you could probably argue the world. So kidding out the players is a really generous task from you, Matt. We saw online that they were just playing in their normal clothes. This has changed their lives, you'd have to think. Has this created an ongoing bond now between your club and the Fregon Club?
8: Yeah, so I think we've currently got a handful of players that play juniors at Rosewater now in that team at Freegon. We've sort of spoke about there being a pathway between the two clubs, and you know, if any of their guys look talented, where they come down to Adelaide and have a bit of a run with us, or you know, look at the pathways for them to move forward. So yeah, we'll definitely be staying in touch with that sort of thing and keeping an eye on how they go.
0: Maybe the next footy trip from Rosewater out to the APY lands, Matt.
8: That'd be awesome. Be good for our players and obviously good for those guys to, have a run with each other.
2: Good on you, Matt. Thank you for that. And we wish you well and wish them well. Coming up to the 8 o'clock news, we'll win half an hour's time. But first, we'll have Matt Coleman.
9: ABC News with Matt Coleman. National home prices have recorded their biggest monthly fall in 3 years, in a sign that Australia's housing slowdown is broadening. Business supporter Lin Lin has more.
10: According to Cotality, national home values fell 0.4% in June, the biggest monthly decline since December 2022. The once booming markets of Brisbane and Perth are still rising, but at a much slower pace, while Adelaide was flat, suggesting momentum is fading across almost every capital city. Economists say higher interest rates, affordability pressures, and continuing uncertainty over the government's housing tax changes are making buyers more cautious.
9: The start of the new financial year today will see a suite of federal government measures kick in, which the Treasurer says will deliver cost of living relief to Australians. Political reporter Lexi Junowick has the details.
11: From today, the government says more than 14 million Australians will get a tax cut of up to $268. Workers also now have access to a $1,000 instant tax deduction. Paid parental leave expands from 24 weeks to a full 6 months, while major supermarkets such as Coles and Woolworths are now subject to new laws tackling price gouging. The three-month halving of the fuel excise has ended, with the discount dropping down to 16 cents per litre as the heavy vehicle road user charge rises to 16 cents per litre. Both measures are expected to taper off completely in August.
9: From today, HIV antiretroviral medication will be available for free from South Australian Public Hospital pharmacies. The medicine is already free across most of the country, but until now, South Australians have been out of pocket up to $30 a month. The Health Minister, Blair Boyer, says it's part of the state government's goal to end HIV transmission by the end of the decade.
12: We don't think people's ability to be able to access, you know, important treatment like this for HIV should be dependent upon their, you know, their bank balance.
9: HIV advocate Kathleen says she was given just months to live when she was diagnosed in 1987, but that the medication has given her years of life with her family.
13: My son was 4 and I was pregnant, so I never thought I'd see my kids grow up, and now here I am, still here to see my grandkids grow up.
9: National Trust volunteers say they're looking forward to speaking openly at a state parliamentary inquiry into the organisation. Some volunteers have been warned by management about speaking publicly about the trust, or they risk breaching the organisation's media policies. An inquiry has been launched into the SA National Trust, examining its governance and legislation. Renmark branch chair Anne Ryan says other branches won't be as scared now to talk about their experiences.
14: But hopefully now, because of this committee being formed for the parliamentary inquiry, we can get through to these branches now. They can go direct to the committee, and then it won't be that perceived threat of I'm talking to the media, or they can now talk direct and air their concerns straight to Parliament.
9: National Trust SA President Millie Nichols says the organisation will cooperate with the inquiry. The official death toll from Venezuela's catastrophic earthquakes has risen to more than 1,900 people. Correspondent Cayman Gok reports from La Guaira outside of Caracas.
15: There are now fears about the impact of hunger and disease on the population of Venezuela, with nearly 60,000 buildings estimated to be damaged or destroyed in a nation that was already in an economic crisis. The United Nations, which is coordinating the international rescue effort, is procuring 10,000 body bags. The Venezuelan government says thousands have been injured and more than 16,000 people have been left homeless. Cayman Gok, ABC News, La Guaira.
16: Australian tennis player Maya Joint says she's speechless after defeating 23-time Grand Slam champion Serena Williams at Wimbledon. The 20-year-old won in three sets 6-3, 6-7, 6-3 to progress to the second round. Seven-time champion Williams was making her Wimbledon singles return at the age of 44. Joint has told Channel 9 she felt nervous ahead of the match.
17: I don't know what just happened, to be honest. I didn't get much sleep last night. I was up till like 2 a.m. just thinking about it. Yeah, walking out, I forgot the warm-up. I don't know what happened. My legs weren't moving. I really don't know how I got a pretty good start in the match.
16: South Australia's weather: Renmark showers with a possible storm 17, Mount Gambier showers 16, Port Lincoln showers 16, Port Pirie showers 17, Adelaide showers a top of 16 degrees, currently 15. Tomorrow showers 15. ABC News.
4: 891 ABC Adelaide. Traffic.
18: Good morning, Dorian Tosato from ATM with Adelaide's latest traffic. A hassle-free run at the moment around all the majors, including the city and the parklands for just the moment. Plenty of roadworks though, including Ingle Farm Bridge Road near Research Road, 40 citybound. Same in Jepps Cross, Port Wakefield Road near White Road. Both ways, St Mary South Road near the Southern Expressway, Fullerton on Fullerton Road. Inbound Mile End, James Congdon Drive near Railway Terrace. Outbound Oakton Grand Junction Road near Foster's Road. And just be sure to check your speed, Alawina Avenue, Mitchell Park and Bartlett Terrace, West Lakes.
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19: New financial year, new price rises. 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Is there any relief in sight?
4: This is Breakfast with Gus McDonald and Mike Smithson, filling in for Sonia and Jules on 891 ABC Adelaide.
0: Well, it's a very good morning to you. Thank you for joining us on Breakfast. Just looking out the window here in the studio, it's a dark and dreary Wednesday morning in Adelaide. 15 degrees out there. Expect some showers today. Just tuck yourself up in bed and turn the radio up because we've got a big half an hour coming up for you. Bobby McCumbo is about to take you to a shiny new and improved Adelaide Stadium, which is opening today. She'll be among the first inside.
2: That'll be great stuff. And also an exciting new exhibition at the Art Gallery. And we'll take you there. Believe me, you want to hear about this one. But first, let's go to Police Senior Constable Rebecca Stokes. And Rebecca, can we have an update on the crash at Brinkley?
20: Yes, sadly, I do have an update this morning. That driver has died in hospital overnight following that crash in Brinkley on Monday morning. The collision occurred just after 6:30 a.m. on Monday. Police and emergency services were called to this single vehicle crash on Brinkley Road, Brinkley, involving a Toyota Ute. The driver and sole occupant was a 40-year-old man from Lake Plains. He was taken to hospital in a critical condition and sadly died from his injuries last night. Major crash investigators attended the scene on Monday morning and investigations are continuing. So anyone who witnessed this incident or has any dash cam footage that may assist can contact Crime Stoppers on 1-800-333-000. And this man's death is the 58th life lost on South Australian roads so far this year.
0: Now, Senior Constable, on a lighter note, we saw these scenes on Channel 9 last night. There was a happy ending for Francine the dog after a car theft at Albert Park.
20: Yeah, pretty terrifying incident for Francine and her owner. So it's just before 1:30 p.m. yesterday afternoon. A man was washing his car at service station on Port Road at Albert Park when a man's jumped into the driver's seat and threatened him with a knife. The suspect drove off in the BMW, which still had the victim's pet poodle inside. Now, the victim wasn't injured during the robbery, but was obviously distraught. A detective and crime scene investigators attended the scene, and the victim's dog was located at Lower Light about an hour later, and she seemed to be fine. The BMW, however, continued travelling north through Port Wakefield, north on the Augusta Highway, and the stolen car was successfully had its tyres spiked and the driver arrested near Germain Bay. So that man's a 35-year-old man from Kilburn. He's been charged with aggravated robbery. He didn't apply for bail and he'll face the Port Pirie Magistrates Court later today. Investigations are ongoing and perhaps someone saw this stolen BMW travelling north through the state yesterday. Perhaps they caught it on dash cam. Or is any other information, again, they can contact us via Crime Stoppers.
2: Bizarre story there. Thank you very much, Rebecca Stokes, for that. Now, Gus, before the news, we were talking to the president of the Rosewater Footy Club, the Bulldogs, the mighty Bulldogs down there at Rosewater. Now, they answered the call from the Fregon Bulldogs, who are in the APY lands, who are in need of some Guernseys, and as many of the players were running out for their games in normal clothes. Well, it was great news because they were given the Guernseys.
0: Yeah, and Penny has given us a call. She's from the AP Wirelands. Penny, give us an update on what that was like.
1: Well, I'm from Mimile, which is about 1.5 hours from Fregon. So we've got a footy team here, as all the communities in the AP Wirelands do. And while I don't know about the Fregon game, I think they, I don't know if they beat us. If they beat us on Saturday.
2: 40 points.
1: I know that Mimile didn't win on Saturday, but I don't know who
2: it was. A flogging, that's what it was. The new Guernseys did it for.
1: But what I wanted to say was that how lovely to hear about, you know, somewhere where I know, you know, where I live being spoken of so beautifully, because football up here as soft is just such a big, big part of community and a big part of the well-being of the people that live here, not just the adults but the school students. I work at the school, and even the little preschool children and the playgroup children, they all get into it. And Saturday morning, I'd, you know, just walk up to the little store, and this happened on Saturday, and there's, you know, a big lineup of all the cars, you know, getting ready, filling up their cars from the one Bowser, and everyone's calling out, "G'day, Penny, hi, Penny," and we're all saying, "Yay, come on, Mimile," and it's just beautiful, and it's really great that the clubs want to support us up here. So that was all I wanted to say.
0: Penny, you're in Mimile, 1.5 hours away from Fregon, just down the road in the country. I think it's also important to recognise as well, there's some serious talent in these leagues, isn't there?
1: Oh, these young people are innately gifted. They absolutely are. And that's due to their, you know, their parenting and their childhood. They have such, you know, they're looked after so well, and they're guided by the elders so well, and they're in bare feet and they climb, and they're really, really confident. And that, it all stems from that early childhood experience, in my view.
2: Well, give everyone up there our very best wishes. And as
1: Will
2: I said,
1: do.
2: Win-win for everyone. Thank you very much.
1: Absolutely.
2: Thanks very much. Penny, 19 minutes to 8 o'clock here on 891 ABC Adelaide. 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
21: 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On AM After 8, the biggest monthly fall in housing values since 2022. And will new laws prevent major supermarkets from price gouging?
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2: Good morning, everyone. 18 minutes to 8 o'clock. Gus and Mike are with you. Now, Gus, Marjorie Jackson-Nelson is a name synonymous with South Australia. A bit before your time here, Mike Grand put her name on the new Royal Adelaide Hospital. Our Marge, as we called her, former governor, Olympic champion. She wasn't too keen on that. She was for starters, and then she thought, no, that just isn't the image she wanted. Well, she's got a new piece of infrastructure named after her now.
0: She does, and Bobby McCumber is there at the Marjorie Jackson Nelson Stadium inside the function room, and she's joined by Leah Cassidy, the CEO of Sport SA.
24: Yeah, good morning, guys. I'm standing in the function centre of the SA Athletics Stadium in Myland, actually located on Marjorie Jackson Nelson Drive. I'm just looking out at the athletics track at the moment. You might have seen me inside the field throwing a shot put or a discus, certainly not running around with my physique, but lots of people enjoying these facilities, of course. But let's talk about someone a little bit more impressive than myself. I'm joined by Leah Cassidy, as you mentioned, Chief Executive Officer, Sport SA. What is happening in this room, the function room of the stadium today.
3: Yeah, Bobby, really exciting. The function centre here at the Athletic Stadium will today be renamed the Marjorie Jackson Nelson Centre. We've been thrilled to work with Marjorie and her family over the last 4 years, developing and implementing the Marjorie Jackson Nelson Centre for Women's Sport. And today we have a home base, and that will be here at the Athletic Stadium. So we're absolutely delighted that we now have a stake in the ground to call our home for the centre.
24: Mike, give us a little bit of a summary of Marjorie. What can you tell me about it?
3: Absolute legend on and off the track. The first Australian woman to win a gold Olympic medal on 100 metre and 200 metre. Went on to break multiple world records. Commonwealth Games champion. She just dominated athletics in a period where there were very few resources and funding for women. Marjorie tells a story about training with the headlights on the car and working to buy spikes and paying her own way to go overseas to games. So, you know, through that resilience, that translated into public life. As we know, she became our governor and was governor for 6 years. Throughout that entire period, Marjorie was really passionate about progressing women and providing women's equity, and to have her name lent to our Centre for Women's Sport is an absolute thrill. We've just heard she didn't lend her name to a hospital. This is the first thing that she's actually lent her name to. So we're delighted to work with Marjorie and her family.
24: And how did she respond when you proposed this to her?
3: Well, it took us a while, Bobby, to be honest. You know, we spoke to Marg Rouston, another legend in women's sport in South Australia, and Marg said, "Leah, there's only one person who this centre should be named after, and it's Marjorie," and she was right. So we reached out to Marjorie initially via letter, very formally, and our former president, Michael Wright, had a good relationship with Marge. And so we met with Marge and the family, and we explained what we were trying to do for women's sport in South Australia, and that nobody else in Australia, or in fact the world, was doing what we were proposing. And after that meeting, Marge and her family came back and said, "We're really proud of this, and we would love to add Marge's name to it." So
24: I've been fortunate to come in here a little bit earlier. I know it is officially opening a little bit later this morning. Who will be here in attendance for the function?
3: Well, really importantly, Marge's family. Marge was going to be here. Unfortunately, she's not quite well enough to be here today, and she's very upset that she can't be. But Marge's children and her grandchildren will be here. We've got Bruce McAvaney, who's a Sport SA ambassador and a dear friend of Marge's. Bruce will be here. Our chef de mission, Anna Mears, has flown in for this. Anna does a lot of work with Sport SA, so we're thrilled to have her here. Juliet Haslam, who is a big part of the Marjorie Jackson Nelson program, and again a good friend of Marge, has pulled this together. We have about 70 people coming along. The athletics community, who've been a big part of helping us rename this function centre. So, and importantly, some of our participants in the Marjorie Jackson Nelson Centre.
24: Wonderful. A massive achievement to have this named after Marjorie Jackson Nelson. Gus and Mike, it's going to be a big morning here, some big names to celebrate an incredible woman.
0: Great to hear you there, Bobby. And you'll be interested to know France now 2-0 up against Sweden.
24: Oh, there we go.
0: Moving on there. Thank you, Bobby McCumber, who's at the Marjorie Jackson Nelson Function Room, which has just been named. It's just at the stadium west of the city. It's time for some music. George Michael's Faith.

0: Cause I gotta have faith. Ooh, I gotta have faith. Because I gotta have faith, faith, faith. I gotta have faith, faith, faith.
1: Gotta have the faith, don't you?
2: You never know when that song's going to end. You're ready for it, and then George just pauses, and then it comes. You've got to have the faith. George Michael, great song there. Now, this next story, Gus, very dear to my heart, Monet to Matisse, defying tradition. It opens on July the 11th. It's part of the Art Gallery's new winter series. I want to get down there, I tell you. I'll be first through the door.
3: Well, you'd probably have a few Matisses in your house, Smitho.
2: Well, I wouldn't say that. Only the ones that I've stolen from the Louvre. Other than that, I haven't got any at all. But hey, Tansy Curtin joins us, who is the Assistant Director of the Art Gallery of South Australia. Tansy, don't worry, I won't come down and be light fingered. But I really
4: I'm happy to come and look at your Matisses for you, though, if you think they're real.
2: Oh, well, nothing I've got real. My life's a fantasy. But you're the one who's unboxing the millions of dollars worth of priceless artworks down there. And I tell you what, I'm just super excited about this.
4: Oh, me too. You know, people say, oh, do you just get a bit kind of blasé about it because you work with these works all the time? But honestly, you don't. And every time, particularly when you've been working on an exhibition for many years, when you finally get to take them out of their crates and put them on the walls, it is really exciting. And it's such a wonderful thing when you actually get to that point where you open the doors and people get to experience it. So I can't wait.
3: Tansy, the Art Gallery of South Australia just leads the way with these kind of exhibitions. It's awesome to see. And these works, things like this, have never been seen before in Adelaide.
4: No, that's right. And in fact, you know, as I said, we enjoy seeing them too, and our staff have just been really loving having that opportunity. They're the works that we don't have in our collection. We have a fabulous collection here, but we have a sort of different focus in our collection. So it's a great opportunity for us to bring works to people here who may not be able to travel internationally. Very expensive at the moment, as we know, and lots of things going on in the world. So for us to be able to bring really extraordinary works of art to our local and national communities is really important.
2: Tansy, has it been a struggle to get them here? When you're talking about masterpieces and you're talking about the most famous impressionists of all time, do you have a favourite, first of all? And secondly, is it a long journey to get this sort of quality artwork to Adelaide?
4: Well, to answer your first question, it's very hard to have a favourite because they're just all so extraordinary. But I have to say, seeing the Monet come out and seeing the Van Gogh, which is just fabulous, it is this. There's such a different experience seeing these things in real life as opposed to a reproduction. They are quite sculptural in a way. You can see every brushstroke. You can see the colour choices the artists make. And we know why these are great artists. Once you see the real thing, you're like, now I get it. Now I understand why these are such extraordinary artists. And the second part, the logistics is huge. There are so many things that have to happen with a collection like this. It's 57 masterworks from a museum in the United States, from Toledo. And given the size and value, they need to travel over 4 aircraft. So you've got, you know, 2 freight planes and 2 regular passenger jets. And it's a huge coordination effort, but that's why we have experts that do that for us. And so it's quite amazing to be part of that sort of experience of, you know, a courier on each of these flights, making sure each work is packed beautifully and travels in the best possible way.
2: So when you're handling these, I guess it's with very soft white gloves. I'd be as nervous as anything unpacking the box and making sure they're there. These are one-offs and you don't want to mess it up.
4: Absolutely. Absolutely. That's why we have professional staff who know exactly what they're doing, which is excellent. So you're right. It's gloves all the way. It's taking extra care. It's making sure that we're looking after things and being very careful and gentle. And we know what we're doing. So it's really wonderful to be able to do it.
3: And Tansy, they're obviously extremely valuable. Do we have to up the security at the Art Gallery because these works are now being housed there?
4: We have an incredible security team here, so we have no concerns whatsoever. And of course, our own collection is wonderful. So, you know, there's

0: There's our team knows exactly what they're doing, and we know our audiences are pretty great too. So we're not going to have an experience like the Louvre recently,
1: Hope
0: that's for
1: not.
0: sure.
1: So, Tansy, how can
0: So
1: we get there? How long is it open for, and does it cost a different ticket than just buying a normal art gallery ticket?
0: yeah, so you probably know the gallery is normally free to the public, so you can come any day and see our collection for free, which is wonderful. This is a ticketed exhibition, and it will be timed ticketing because we can tell it's going to be hugely busy. So the best thing that we recommend is people pop online to our website, get a ticket for the time that they want to come in. That way they're guaranteed a spot, and we can make sure it's not too busy at any one time. That's $30 ticket, and then obviously different prices in between. It's on, as you said, opens on the 11th of July, which is only next week. Crazy. Goes right through until November. So we've got some time, but don't do what we all do and leave it to the last week.
2: And Tansy,
0: Try and get in early.
2: how long, just finally, in letting you go, how long
0: Yeah.
2: should someone set aside to really take in the entire collection?
0: Well, one of the things I really want people to experience as the curator of this show is the long look, to really spend time. Every work is worth having some time with. So I'd say at an absolute minimum, an hour, depending on how much time you like. We'll make sure there's plenty of seating so people can sit down, relax, enjoy the works of art, and just spend time with them. It'll be a really wonderful experience.
2: Tansy, I can assure you, when you get to work on July the 11th, there'll be someone at the front door, probably in a sleeping bag, and it'll be me. How's that
0: Oh,
2: sound?
0: good. Well, let me know. I'm happy to take you through the show.
1: Tansy Curtin from the Art Gallery of South Australia. That's Monet to Matisse, Defying Tradition. It opens on July 11th and runs until the 8th of November. You can't miss it. But now, let's get an update of our traffic with Dorian Tosato.
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4: Thanks, Jan. Got a crash in Wingfield on the Salisbury Highway near the north-south motorway off-ramp. Ongoing works, Ingle Farm Bridge Road near Research Road 40 Citybound. Same in Jepps Cross, Port Wakeford Road near White Road. Both ways, St Mary's South Road near the Southern Expressway. Fullerton on Fullerton Road. Inbound Mile End, James Congdon Drive near Railway Terrace. And just be sure to check your speed. Alawina Avenue, Mitchell Park and Dorse Road, Melrose Park.
2: Thank you very much, Dorian. Watch out there. Grey, drizzly, looking out the window, Gus. Gee. What an appetising day that looks. Not, and I've got the grandkids all day.
1: Well, they'll be tucked up inside. Get the balls out. No balls inside.
2: It's always lovely with grandchildren when you've got a nice wet day, I can assure you of that. You've got that to come. After the news, Sergeant Dave Mitchell from SA Police, a cyber crime training, a prevention team, will tell you about a concerning and quite convincing new scam doing the rounds in Adelaide. You might have a question for Sergeant Mitchell. Give us a call on 1300 222 891. It would be better if you sent a text, 0467 7922 891.
1: And we're also seeing the first house price drop in years in Adelaide. This is crazy, and you'd have to assume it's to do with those changes that were made in the federal budget, Smitho.
2: Yeah, it would. And Anthony Albanese is trying to talk it up as this is great because it brings house prices down. I'm not so sure that real estate agents would go along with that. And if you're a vendor trying to sell a house.
1: Or homeowners.
2: Yeah, exactly. You're trying to sell your house and you're seeing prices drop. I guess you could say, well, you knew it was coming. This has been long flagged. But I'm glad I'm not getting into the house market, and I'm very cognizant of the fact that people who are have either been paying a lot of money, and now if you're trying to sell your house, you might be thinking, well, I wish I'd gone in a bit earlier.
1: But you've seen children try and get in the house market as well. It's not easy.
2: Two kids getting in, and it's agonising, and I feel very much for those who are trying at the moment. You've just got to, as George Michael would say, you've got to have the faith, the faith, the faith.
1: We're looking outside the studio here, and the weather today is looking a bit grim. It's cloudy, very high chance of showers in Adelaide, and also the chance of a thunderstorm this morning. Winds north to northeasterly, 15 to 20 kilometres, turning northwesterly, 25 to 35 kilometres in the middle of the day. Currently, it's 14 degrees, but it feels like 12. It's still pretty cold out there, so make sure you pack your jumper and also your umbrella.
2: Look at the windows out there, Gus, just streaming water down.
1: It's looking wet.
2: And be safe on the roads, though.
1: Be safe on the roads and turn up the radio. Enjoy us for the next 2 weeks. Gus McDonald and Mike Smithson on 891 ABC Adelaide. We're filling in for Sonia Feldoff and Jules Schiller. A big half an hour.

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1: Bronwyn Herbert with that report. In finance, Wall Street stocks have ended higher. Oil is lower. The global benchmark Brent crude trading at $73.42 a barrel. That's AM for today. I'm Barbara Miller. It's 8:30.
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3: Well, Councillor, four different opinions talking of a permanent grandstand. Did that tell you anything, that it's about 50-50 by the sounds of it?
4: You know, we're heading towards 10,000 signatures in opposition to a MotoGP, and a grandstand of the scale of which would be necessary, which would be significantly bigger, in my opinion, than the historic one, I think would be broadly opposed.
5: Penny is from the AP Wildlands. Penny, they were just playing in their normal clothes. This has changed their lives, you'd have to think.
6: Well, I'm from Mimalee. We've got a footy team here. While I don't know about the Freegon game, I think they beat us on Saturday.
3: 40 points. It was a flogging, that's what it was. The new Guernseys did it for.
2: This is Breakfast.
3: Good morning, everyone. Mike Smithson and Gus McDonald here, 8:30. On this very drizzly, cold, nasty Wednesday. I hope you're still tucked up in bed.
7: Turn the radio up.
3: Turn the radio on. Listen to us for the next half hour. We've got plenty coming up, including Bobby McCumber. Bobby's generously agreed to go out in the weather and give us an up-to-the-second report, looking at the latest radar coming into Adelaide. We've got some weather coming.
7: Yeah, Bobby's got the umbrella out. And also we're going to speak to the South Australian Health Minister, who's just landed in Canberra, to rally the Federal Health Minister, Mark Butler, to keep the future proton therapy unit here in Adelaide. Blair Boy is going to be coming up just after 8:30. And we're also going to be talking with the property, with the real estate council as well, Mike, about the property prices in Adelaide.
3: Yeah, there's varied opinion. I don't know, anecdotally, I think that there are more for sale signs without sold stickers on it in the last couple of weeks. I guess the changes in government policy, federal government policy, it's designed to make houses more affordable. Some of the houses look barely livable that I've seen, and some are mansions, but just the way I see it, there seems to be more for sale stuff out there.
7: And closer to 9 o'clock, we're also going to talk to SAPOL about a concerning scam, people pretending to be police officers.
3: And it's quite elaborate that it seems on the surface, as most of the clever scams are, of course, that you really don't know. You've got to be super cautious, because what it looks like you're getting is a text message from a bona fide police station, a police officer, an outlet, and you could easily get caught. It's always the case. Think hard. Think twice before you click on something or answer a call.
7: But first, let's hear the news headlines with Matt Coleman.
8: Thanks, Gus. In the news this morning, national house prices have recorded the biggest decline since December 2022. Australia's property market weakened in June, with national home values falling 0.4%. Rescue workers in Venezuela have pulled a three-year-old boy alive from the rubble 6 days after the devastating double earthquakes. The number of people confirmed to have died now stands at almost 2,000, while tens of thousands remain unaccounted for. National Trust volunteers say they're looking forward to speaking openly at a state parliamentary inquiry into the organisation. Some volunteers have been warned by management about speaking publicly about the trust or risking breaching the organisation's media policies. An inquiry has been launched into the organisation, examining its governance and legislation. And Australian tennis player Maya Joint is through to the second round of Wimbledon after a stunning win over Serena Williams. The seven-time champion was making her Wimbledon singles return at the age of 44, 20-year-old Joint won in three sets. More news at 9 o'clock.
2: 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Traffic.
9: Tosado from ATM with Adelaide's latest traffic. Roads are wet out there due to passing showers, so drive carefully. Because of this, we have speed restrictions in place on the Northern Connector between the North-South Motorway and the Bolivar Interchange. A few crashes to Medindie Northcutt Terrace near Nottage Terrace, Regency Park on the North-South Motorway near Regency Road, and Wingfield on the Salisbury Highway near the North-South Motorway off-ramp. Slow down for a speed camera, Fletcher Road, Peterhead and Jetty Road, Largs Bay.
3: Thank you very much, Dorian. And looking at the weather, don't need to tell you, it's a wet and drizzly and not very pleasant outside at all. And looking ahead for the coming week, tomorrow, 15 degrees, more of the same, you could say. Friday, still more of the same, 15 degrees. Guess what? Saturday, exactly the same. Sunday, 14, but at least the rain is clearing up. Monday, at last, we'll see some sun coming out, and then by Tuesday,

0: It'll be 17 degrees and beautifully sunny.
1: Right now, though, it's pretty wet out there, and Bobby McCumber is fighting the elements for us. She's just at the Tollgate Motel at the bottom of the Southeastern Freeway. Bobby, sounds like the rain's coming down pretty hard.
2: It certainly is. I'm just in the car park, which is up a hill just above the Tollgate Motel. So I'm looking down on the Southeastern Freeway. You can probably hear it, but there's a lot of water on the road. So please take it easy. Traffic is flowing nicely on the way, though, to and from. I did travel from Mile End all the way here, about a half-hour drive, and there was a lot of rain coming down. So drivers at the moment, taking it carefully. There's a little bit of thunder and lightning happening around as well. I caught some lightning on Green Hill Road. I wasn't sure if it was a traffic camera, but it was definitely lightning, and it's happening now as well. And it's pouring down on my head as we speak. A hood would be good with these puffer jackets, I reckon.
0: Oh, great idea, Bobby. What about people got their lights on? If they haven't, if they're listening to us, please switch them on. It sounds pretty dark out there.
2: Yeah, it is very dark out here. Everyone has got their lights on that I can see, so they must be tuning in, Mike, and listening to you. So everyone's doing well on the roads at the moment. Hopefully they continue to do so, because it will be a little bit tricky and wet throughout the day.
0: Toot your horn and give Bobby a wave. She'll wave back to you. She's a lovely girl. Lovely girl she is. Thanks very much, Bobby McCumber.
1: Bobby, fighting the elements out there for us. Thank you, Bobby McCumber, who was just at the Tollgate Motel at the bottom of the Southeastern Freeway. It's Gus McDonald and Mike Smithson in the chair for you in the next half an hour, and we're just about to speak to the South Australian Health Minister, who's landed in Canberra on a mission. Stay with us.
3: Live across Adelaide on 891am. And streaming on ABC Listen. This is Breakfast with Gus McDonald and Mike Smithson for everything Adelaide.
1: Well, Blair Boyer is the newly minted South Australian Health Minister. He took that role this year after the election, and he's taking a few big steps in his new role. We heard earlier in the week he read the Riot Act to the South Australian health system. He wants to see some better outcomes for patients, and now he's gone all the way to Canberra to maybe even read the Riot Act to the Federal Health Minister, Mark Butler. Blair Boyer, thanks for joining us this morning.
4: Good morning, and thanks for having me.
1: So, Blair, what is the mission there today?
4: So, a number of meetings today with some federal ministers, Mark Butler, Health Minister, also the Aged Care Minister, Sam Ray, Emma McBride, who is the Minister for Assistant Minister for Mental Health, Suicide Prevention and Regional Health. I'm also going to the Canberra Hospital here to have a look at some of the work they've done in their emergency department to reduce waiting times. But probably top of the list is the conversation with Mark Butler around the proton beam therapy and the decision, which we're still waiting on, around where the federal government will fund that proton beam therapy to actually be in Australia. We, of course, want it in Adelaide. You know, we've built the bunker. We are already and keen to have it. We believe the system that we can put in there will mean it is accessible and usable for particularly more children than an alternative proton beam therapy unit, which might be built somewhere else in Australia. So I'm going to make that case again today. And of course, it won't come as a surprise to either of you or your listeners. We're going to have a few conversations about aged care and residential aged care beds. We need about 425 extra of those today, because that's the number of people in the hospital system in South Australia who are waiting for one.
0: Health Minister Blair Boyer is on the line. And Minister, I think it might be in a bit of an uphill battle, because we interviewed Mark Butler a couple of weeks ago on Seven News, and he gave a clear indication that he's looking at all offers, but Melbourne seemed to be the front runner. He seemed to want a quick outcome for this, whilst he's a South Australian himself. I didn't get a great sense of optimism that he was looking at South Australia. Has he given you any other hints or any other clues?
4: He hasn't, Mike, no. And I am very conscious, too, of competition from other states who want to have proton beam therapy there as well. What I'll reiterate to Minister Butler, which, you know, I have said, and the Treasurer Tom Koutsantonis has said, is that we believe the way that our bunker is constructed, that can have a proton beam therapy unit, that means that particularly children won't need to be standing upright, which we believe will mean more children who might benefit from the life-saving proton beam therapy treatment would be able to get advantage of that in a unit put into our bunker on North Terrace, as opposed what could be built in Melbourne or somewhere else. And, you know, this is all about making sure that, you know, not just South Australian kids who might be

0: battling a potentially terminal cancer diagnosis, but all Australian kids in that category can get that treatment locally instead of currently being funded, where it's possible from the federal government, to travel to Singapore or Florida to get that treatment. We want to have it locally, and we want as many Australian kids to be able to get it locally as we can. We think we're best placed for that.
1: 21 minutes to 9, Blair Boyer, the Health Minister of South Australia. He's in Canberra today to see the Health Minister. Just to put it into perspective for those who think proton therapy, what in the hell is that? Well, there's a specially designed bunker in Samory 2, the building on North Terrace. A proton therapy machine basically shoots a beam. It cures cancers. It targets particular cancers. Very complex. It goes down a very narrow but specific path. Now, therein lies the problem, that we have a purpose-built facility and we don't have the original machine. What sort of money are we talking about, Blair?
0: The main cost here outside what has already been spent, Mike, on actually building the bunker will be the ongoing cost. And that'll be expensive. That'll be in the millions, most likely. And that's the part, I think, that the federal government is probably most focused on here in terms of what are the ongoing costs of funding the work of the actual proton beam therapy. Now, they've come to the party most recently at this budget where we were hoping for a longer-term decision and said, well, we'll continue to fund the clinical team that we have there in the Bragg Centre. And that is important because they do the work currently to assess particularly kids to see whether or not they might benefit from proton beam therapy. And if they say yes, they will, then they access the federal government program to travel overseas and get that treatment. So that clinical team, that's about $2.5 million, is still being funded. But I think where the kind of negotiation will be between the federal government and all the states that might be vying for it will be what the ongoing cost might be to run it into the future.
2: But Minister, isn't it right in saying the old bunker doesn't fit this new proton unit, so we're going to have to pay for it to be retrofitted?
0: Most likely, yes, that's right. So the bunker itself is constructed, as people know, and we would have to find another unit to go in there. But because of the construction of the bunker and the way we have done that, the unit that we can put in there, we think would mean it would be more accessible to a larger number of people than an equivalent setup that might be put into somewhere like Melbourne or elsewhere. And I think that's important because the whole idea of having proton beam therapy locally is so that we don't have to send families with sick kids to Singapore or Florida to get treatment for life-saving therapy that they should be able to get locally.
2: So we need more money from the Commonwealth.
0: We'll need ongoing support from the Commonwealth if we get it for the ongoing cost of running, essentially actually running proton beam therapy. But that will be a cost regardless of where the unit actually finally goes. So the Commonwealth government has to choose which location they will support, and there will be funding that will be expected for them to do that. I mean, they are already currently funding families to actually travel overseas to get access to proton beam therapy in other places. So there will be a cost to the Commonwealth government, and that's sort of what the negotiations will be about. And I imagine what the federal government is considering now, and something that will be a topic of conversation between Mark Butler and myself today.
1: Do you think you'll get any decision today?
0: I don't think we'll get a decision today, Mike. I would love to say yes, but I think it's important for us, and Tom Koutsantonis has been doing this as well, just to make sure we keep banging the drum, just to keep telling the case publicly and to the federal government about why we think we're best placed. And I think that's important, and coming to Canberra today to do that face-to-face, I think, is an important part of my job.
1: We wish you the best of luck. You might need it. Thank you very much for that, Health Minister Blair Boyer.
0: Thanks, gentlemen.
2: There's some rough weather out there this morning. Please drive carefully. Now, Steve from KI on the text line is asking for news on the ferry to and from Kangaroo Island. We can tell you this morning, SeaLink is telling us that the current conditions with strong winds and high seas will indicate potential disruptions today. The following sailings will not operate. That's departing Penashore at 5:30 this morning, 8:30 this morning, 10:30 this morning, and 1:30 this afternoon. And if you're departing Cape Jovis, 7 a.m., 9 a.m., 10 a.m., and 12 p.m., it looks like the ferries are cancelled. Thanks for joining Gus McDonald and Mike Smithson on 891 ABC Adelaide. We're filling in for Sonia Feldoff and Jules Schiller.
3: Tammy Shipley believed someone was out to hurt her. She's put under 24-hour surveillance, and then something strange happens.
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1: Mike and Gus here until 9 o'clock. Caroline Winter comes after the news. She'll be in just before 9 to tell us what's coming up in the program. But now we're looking at house prices in Adelaide. PropTrack has released some data today, indicates a possible reduction in house prices, but the reality could be a little more complex. The CEO of the Real Estate Institute of SA, Andrea Harding, joins us. Andrea, good morning. Well, is it good news or bad news? I guess which side of the fence you're on, selling or buying a house.
4: Exactly.
1: What's happening with prices?
4: Well, probably which side of the country too, Mike, in regards to the fact that Eastern Seaboard, certainly Sydney and Melbourne, has seen a slight reduction, but Adelaide and regional South Australia remain quite resilient in terms of what their house prices look like. And then I think there was a modest increase for us for the month of June. But I was saying before, it's remember that we're sort of like, we're not just talking homes, we're talking units and homes, so properties. So Melbourne's very much a unit and a townhouse market. So that sort of also affects median in terms of the fact that it's not just houses we're talking about, we're talking about a property in itself.
2: So, Andrea, steady now. Have you got any data to suggest that maybe Adelaide and the wider South Australia will follow what's happening in the eastern states?
4: I think not really so much, Gus, because it's still what happens here in South Australia is still a limited supply problem. So we still have buyers outstripping the demand. So and when you still have like that competitive situation, there's people still there, still negotiating, still buying. I have to say that June's a quieter month overall, just because other years we never saw sort of big peaks and troughs and prices and grew across each month, but certainly there is that spring in September and when people sort of wait to pop their house on the market in that time. So it might be sort of a slower month just because of also the time of year.
1: We've got Andrea Heading on the phone, CEO of the Real Estate Institute of SA. One of our texters, Annie, says, my son's friend has been trying to buy their first home for the past year. He keeps getting outbid by investors. He finally bought last weekend because no investor came to the auction. Wonderful, they said.
4: Sure.
1: Is that part of the changing landscape of real estate in this state?
4: Yeah, a little bit of both. I mean, I think there's still what we call rent vestors that are looking at this market as well. It might be sort of like a particular property it is appealing to certain investors. And before I was talking about a property at Enfield, which I think in the end sold for over $2.5 million, which is not a price record for the area, but certainly an incredible price for the area. But that was an investor that bought an established home, but could see the value of putting two homes on the one block, dual street frontage, all of that. So I think investors are looking maybe in terms of what sort of like long-term potential looks like for them as well. Yes.
2: And Andrea, for our listeners' context, do you think this cooling down in the eastern states is a direct response to the federal government's decision to change those negative gearing tax breaks?
4: I think so. I think sort of in those areas, will you see there might be some more sensitivity in terms of what's happening, say, on a federal government budget level, particularly for sort of like their housing and the pricing that happens from there. I noticed too as well that they've got their lowest auction clearance rates ever or in a long time, say, in Sydney and also in Melbourne. And normally they're really strong auction markets. So if it's slowing down in auctions, say, on the eastern states, that's sort of like an indicator that people are sort of just sitting and waiting a little bit longer. SA is a little bit different. I think I saw here that last weekend there was 122 properties auctioned on the end of last week. Just over a third sold at auction and about 10% sold prior to auction. It's still sort of SA. They're still coming out. I don't think they'll be out today, that's for sure. But in terms of what's happening at an auction side, we're still seeing sort of like healthy clearance rates too.
1: Andrea, I guess there is just a feel-good feeling. Bert has sent us a text saying, at last, my kids who have been trying to get a house at a number of auctions might get into one at last. So at least there might be a perception out there that young home buyers now can get a foot in the door, pardon the pun, but that's the way it is.
4: Yes.
1: Andrea Heading.
4: That's right.
1: From the Real Estate Institute. Thank you very much for joining us this morning. And we have a weather update too, Gus.
2: Yeah, it's looking pretty dark and dreary out there, but we're getting reports of wild weather on the road. So let us know what you're seeing. Give us a text on 0467 922 891, or give us a call on 1300 228 891. Also, the airport dashboard's not showing any delays or cancellations at the moment. But as always, on days like today, check with your airline. But there is a traffic warning, Mike.
1: Yeah, traffic warning. Warning, speed restrictions in place on the Northern Connector between North South Motorway and Bolivar due to wet conditions. Regency Park, a smash on the North South Motorway, and at Wingfield, another crash. So certainly the weather is playing a part in hazardous conditions on the road today.
2: Bobby McCumber is out there on the roads for us this morning. Bobby, you have an update on what's going on out there?
5: Yeah, since I got off, disconnected with you last time, the rain has just come pelting down and it hasn't stopped. I was driving down Fullerton Road. I've had to pull over. There is a lot of water on the road. Certainly didn't want to stand on the side of the road for this one, otherwise I would have been absolutely drenched. So definitely take care on the road. I'm coming up to the Green Hill intersection there as well, and lots of water on that road.
1: Well, we're hearing between 7 and 20 mils. We're almost up to the 20 mil mark now, I would think.
5: Yeah, it's certainly coming down. I thought it was coming down on the way from Mile End heading up to the Southeastern Freeway, but it's definitely in the last 5-10 minutes just coming down a lot stronger as well. So make sure we're just driving slowly. Keep those lights on. It is still very dark out here as well. So we just want to make sure everyone is safe on the road. A little bit of lightning happening there as well.
2: We just had some flash through the studio and a big bit of thunder as well. Tuck up, turn up your radio, and Bobby McCumber, be careful out there. We want you back in one piece. And if you're listening to us in the car as well, turn your lights on, slow down a little bit. It's a busy day out there. We're about to hear from South Australian police, who are going to talk to us about scammers who are impersonating them. Gus McDonald and Mike Smithson here for you until 9.
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6: 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This is Breakfast with Gus and Mike.
1: Yes, it certainly is. All the way till 9 o'clock, another 9 minutes or so, and then Caroline Winter is in the chair. Be careful on the roads, we've told you that. Also, be careful of scammers. South Australians are targeted by scammers, and would you believe they're impersonating police? Sergeant Dave Mitchell from Cybercrime Training and Prevention at SA Police is on the line. Dave, good morning. What should people be looking out for?
8: Good morning. How are you doing?
1: Yeah, good.
8: Excellent. I mean, there's a number of red flags which, scammers always use and which everybody should look out for. We've had a recent spate of, scammers impersonating police. We all should be looking out for that caller ID. So caller IDs can be manipulated by scammers. So they can make it look like it's coming from police, from the tax agent, from, Medicare. We never ever trust the caller ID. That's the key thing. Just ring that company back on a reputable number.
2: So these scammers actually can impersonate the caller ID that pops up on, say, your iPhone?
8: Yeah, absolutely, yeah. So there's software which has been available for years now where you can actually, make the caller ID look like anything that you want it to look like. I mean, it's not illegal software. And scammers use it just to add that sense of legitimacy to the actual call.
2: Oh, it's really scary. And these were linked to a few police stations, weren't there, these examples of these scams?
8: Yeah, absolutely. We've probably received in excess of 70 calls, from people saying that they've received these calls. All scams are really, there's some level of impersonation, all right? So it's either, impersonation through a telephone, through a website, or, a social media profile. So we just need to be, what I like to say, politely paranoid and just be aware of the signs.
2: Do we know if these scammers are operating in Australia or South Australia, or are they coming from internationally?
8: Yeah, scammers have been known to operate, nationally and internationally. It's a challenge to, find the final endpoint where these scams are coming from. But

0: you know, we've had instances where it has been national or international. So, yeah. We're unsure until we actually find the end point and where it's coming from.
1: So it seems from this, Dave, that the scammers, whoever they are looking on the vulnerable to take their money, presumably. That's why scammers operate. Is it once it's gone, it's gone? Is there any intermediate path that you can cut this off before it becomes a problem? If you're a user out there who's looking at their phone right now saying this message doesn't look legit?
0: Yeah.

0: areas really upskilling in relation to cybercrime. So if you have lost some money or if you've suffered harm, you need to be either going into a police station, obviously going to your bank as well. But I would encourage anybody who's suffered harm or loss to actually report on the Report Cyber website at cyber.gov.au. And that report goes direct to our cybercrime investigators who can take action.
1: That's Sergeant Dave Mitchell from the Cybercrime Training and Prevention at SA Police. Dave, just quickly before you go, is that rain outside where you are?
0: It is, yeah. It's absolutely shocking out there. I hope you can hear me okay. But yeah, it's pretty bad out there.
1: We can, mate. Thank you for joining us. That was Dave Mitchell from Cybercrime Training and Prevention at SA Police.
2: And we're getting texts coming in thick and fast on the rain. Sue from Victor Harbour says, so far in her range gauge, 30 mils.
1: That's
2: so I think this is a little bit unexpected. I'm not blaming anyone for it. And we've heard the thunder and the lightning and whatever else. The thunderstorm can be very localised. But looking straight through our windows, I can't even see the city buildings from here. So I'm sure Caro wants to get some rain gauge settings coming in. So Sue, 30 mils down there at Victor. Well, as we said, 30 mils. 20 mils was the rain forecast here as a max.
3: Yeah, it was only showers and maybe a thunderstorm. So it's certainly looking worse than that.
2: Well, I'll tell you what, Caro, did you look at the weather map coming in about half an hour ago? I've never seen so much red on the storm front coming in.
4: So true.
2: And I'm thinking, did I clean my gutters or didn't I?
4: Of course you would think that. You would. That would be the thing. Well, I've got to say, there's got to be some plus about starting so early on breakfast radio, right? We missed the rain today.
3: Completely missed
4: it. And I feel for everyone that's out there.
3: We've got to go out in it in a minute. Or we do, Caro. You're tucked up in here. What have you got coming up?
4: Well, look, Caroline Winter by name, by nature, so you can blame me for the weather. I would love to hear what's happening at your place. So keep the totals coming in if you've got a rain gauge, and we'll keep you up to date on the weather situation. Today, though, well, I heard you both talking about decluttering this morning, and I was nodding along with Mike. I think it is an age thing. That said, we've got our clutter segment today, and we're going to talk about decluttering at tax time. So, if you're like me, you are going to be much better this year than you were last year,
2: Are you talking the decluttering from all your deductions that don't really exist?
4: That'd be your deductions, Mike. Yes. No. So you're probably at the point where you're starting to fossick through for looking for those receipts and documents, and you wish that you had a better system. So we'll be talking about that.
3: You wouldn't have any because you chuck everything out, Mike Smithson.
4: That is true.
2: Chuck out receipts. They're in a folder and I put a tick if I've reconciled that on my computer. So there you go, Gus. No use being smart with me.
3: Caroline, do you chuck things out?
4: I'm in the Mike camp, but not... The sentimental stuff stays, but I'm a bit of the, if something goes out, something comes in, something's got to go out. But Gus...
2: Caro's a bit older than I am, so No, she's about 30 years younger.
4: I'll take that. We're also going to talk about the many fees and charges that have landed on our plates for July 1. Water charges are going up. We're going to find out just if they're being spent the way that they should be. And we are going to continue our conversation on transport access from yesterday. But today, we're looking at what the solutions are.
3: Awesome. Caroline Winter, looking forward to a big show from you. Mike Smithson, Gus McDonald filling in for Sonia Feldhoff and Jules Schiller. We're here for the rest of the weekend next week, Mike.
2: And we're about to go out in the elements, aren't we, Gus?
3: Take my umbrella.
2: Nothing looks any better than it did half an hour ago, I'd have to say. So it's that treacherous walk across the ABC car park, which is, I think, the windiest patch of ground in Adelaide.
3: Tomorrow we've got Barry Cassidy coming up on the show.
2: That will be great.
3: Lots to come up on, and we're having a great time. It's Gus McDonald, Mike Smithson on 891 ABC Adelaide. At the moment, it's looking pretty wet out there. Stay safe on the roads. If you're in Adelaide, it's just under 15 degrees.
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5: It's on 891 ABC Adelaide.

ABC News with Matt Coleman. Adelaide suburbs have received tens of millimetres of rain in the last 12 hours. The Weather Bureau says a low pressure system is moving across the state and could bring high tides this weekend.

0: And a very good morning to you on this Wednesday, although it is looking a lot like evening out there at the moment. That rain has definitely hit here at Collinswood, and all I can see is grey skies. A little bit lighter, I think, than it was just a few minutes ago. So maybe it's disappearing a little from this area. Love to hear what the rain gauge is saying where you are. Let me know on the text line 0467 922 891, or you can call in on 1300 222 891. Ron says, heavy hail at Crafers, and there's also heavy hail at Bridgewater, says Marcus. Rain is awesome, says this texter. Let's hope it fills our reservoirs ahead of summer. Totally agree. And in Goomaraka, Joel says, nice and sunny up here at Inglewood in the Adelaide Hills. So it's a bit of a range of things going on, but love to hear from you throughout the program. And we will keep Bobby McCumber, of course, our roving reporter, is going to stay out on the streets, hopefully sheltering somewhere, and she'll keep us across what the weather is doing this morning. Well, the mood of the weather might match the mood of your wallet, particularly today with water bills going up, fees and charges changing, and the new tax and super rules all hitting from July 1st. If you're keen to know how much you'll be paying for water and sewerage from today and where that extra money out of your pocket is being spent, keep listening. You're going to find out soon. We're also going to take a deep dive into what's going to cost you more and where you could actually save in Money Matters later this hour. So if you've got a good question for Sally Tindall, she'll be along. Keep this number handy, 1300 222 891. And with power bills biting, finally some good news. Some South Australian households can now access 3 hours of free electricity every day. You'll find out how the scheme works and whether you can cash in. And a familiar face on Rundle Street has quietly disappeared overnight. A long-standing mural in Kent Town has been painted over, and that's upset the locals. So should public art be better protected? We'll have that later this hour. Right now it's 9:07 on ABC Radio. Caroline Witter in the chair with you for the rest of the week while Rory takes a well-earned break. Well, what's harder to absorb at your place at the moment? The list is long. Electricity, council rates, maybe it's insurance, or is it water? Because from today, along with other fees, our water and sewerage prices are going up again. The increase is officially 8.1%, and that's made up of 3.5% increase plus CPI of 4.6%. SA Water says the money will help pay for maintaining and expanding the network. But for families already struggling with mortgages, rent and groceries, another rise is going to hurt. Nick Champion is the Minister for Housing and Urban Development of South Australia, and he's with us now. Good morning, Minister.
1: Good morning.
0: Thanks for being with us. Now, people don't really care about the formula of 3.5% plus CPI. They just know that their bill is going up again. Why should South Australians accept an 8% rise this time?
1: Well, principally what we're doing is investing in the network. And obviously we've got one of the longest water and sewer networks in the country across one of the smallest customer bases. And we're the driest state in the driest inhabited continent in the world. So we've got to work extra hard in South Australia on our water and sewer infrastructure, and we've got to invest in it. And, of course, every investment that we make now actually saves us costs over time, and particularly costs on housing. So about half of the $3 billion we're investing into the network is for growth infrastructure, and that's enabled 11,000 or so greenfield allotments to be released into the market. So it helps with new housing supply, which obviously helps with prices, stops housing prices going up, and crucially helps to moderate rental and mortgage costs into the future. And it also means water security for South Australians. And I guess we all benefit from this system. We're very fortunate in this country, clean drinking water, and obviously we flush the toilet every morning and we don't have to think about our own waste. And in other countries, that's not always the case. Or that system is, modern, up to date, and efficient for the community.
0: You are right. We are very fortunate to have clean water, and that it is efficient. And you turn the

0: tap on and clean water comes out. Just on that figure of the 8.1% rise, can you put that into dollars for us? What's the average household actually going to pay extra over the year?
1: Yeah, well, on a sort of average customer bill, it'll be about $28 a quarter. So it's a, you know, 8% is a lot. And no one's underestimating, you know, the impact on households and the like. And it's the last thing that, you know, the government wants to do. It's a tough decision to have to make. But it's a prudent decision to have to make because we've got this, you know, pretty sophisticated network, which has been invested in over the years. The 50s, 60s and 70s saw immense investment in this network. We've actually been pretty lucky that those generations of people invested in the network and we're now benefiting from that. But obviously we've got to keep investing in that in order for it to be a system that works for people. And the last thing I want is for, you know, people to have water pressure issues or for them to, you know, not be able to get a sewer connection for new housing. So these things are pretty important infrastructure. And of course, you know, the government takes it very seriously, the investments we make.
0: That works out, that $28 a quarter works out to $112 over the year. That's gone up quite substantially over last year and the years before, around sort of $90, $80 and $70 a year. When the cost of living is biting so hard, you know, is there not any relief that the government can find to not increase the bills this much?
1: Well, there's no magic pudding, Carolyn. I mean, people often think there is, but there is no system in which we can invest in infrastructure, and we're investing over $3 billion in the network. You can't invest in infrastructure and have no impact on bills, just like you can't, you know, and if you stop investing in that infrastructure, it has very real implications for people, particularly on new housing starts. And housing is the number one driver of the cost of living for most ordinary families, particularly people who are renting. So this is, you know, it's a, no one's doubting it's not a challenge for households, and we take that very sensibly. There are concessions available, obviously, if you're on fixed payments and on the age pension and the like, which bring that number down quite a bit. But we do have to invest in the network, and we've laid over 50,000 metres of new pipe into the ground. You know, we've enabled over 11,000 allotments. We're seeing, you know, pretty big investments in housing in Rivalea, Roseworthy, Onkaparinga Heights, and all that helps to moderate the other pressure on households, which of course is housing-related costs.
0: You're asking people to pay more on their water bills to help fund infrastructure needed for new housing, and that's understandable. So can we expect then that that investment will translate into affordable homes and well-serviced communities going forward?
1: Well, that's exactly our aim. We don't want communities to be, you know, to see new communities to see the tankering of sewage. We don't want to see the existing network being overwhelmed, because that has impacts on existing customers in terms of water pressure and also in terms of the capacity of the sewage system, even under the sort of city and the suburbs itself. So it's a, you know, it's a system we have to invest in. And if you look at other countries where they've tried to, you know, embark on the magic pudding of not investing or keeping bills low, what you then see is infrastructure reach a catastrophic, point. And that can have very real ramifications. And if you look around the world, in New Zealand, they've had to discharge raw effluent into the ocean, which I don't think anybody would want to see in Australia. And if you look at overseas, particularly in the United Kingdom, terrible problems with Thames water in particular, because a privately run regulator there, utility there, didn't invest in the network and drove prices higher. And so now they have this, you know, almost catastrophic problem with their sewer system.
0: I'm speaking with Minister Nick Champion, of course, the Minister for Housing and Urban Development. We're talking about the water and sewerage price rise that comes into effect today, 8.1%, around $112 a year per household. If you've got something you'd like to say on this one, 1300 222 891 or 0467 922 891 are the numbers to get in touch. Minister, on the text line, there are a few cynics. I'll get to that in just a moment, which you can probably appreciate. A question, though, from Marianne, who asks, why did you approve building new housing estates, like in Roseworthy, with no sewerage connections? Being carted to Murray Bridge, is it acceptable?
1: Well, I haven't approved new housing estates without sewer connections. The previous government cut bills, underinvested in infrastructure, and that's how we ended up with the tankering of sewerage, without any permanent solution. Out there in places like Angle Vale and Rivalea and Roseworthy, there is a point at any new estate you have to tanker sewerage until the volumes become sufficient in which to get a normal sewerage system to operate. But if you look at what's happening at Rivalea, what's happening at Angle Vale, and what will happen in new estates at Roseworthy as well, is we're currently building sewer connections that will take that waste away without the tankering of sewerage, because I don't think it's acceptable have the tankering of sewerage in the long term in new communities. It wouldn't be acceptable in the eastern suburbs or the western suburbs or anywhere else. So why should it be acceptable in the outer southern suburbs or in the northern suburbs?
0: Look, there's a fair amount of discontent on the text line. Ben says, I thought the government promised to reduce the cost of living. And I know you say that this is something that needs to be done, but I think that, South Australians feel like it's money constantly coming out of their pockets to pay for things. Robin asks, where all this extra water is going to come from if we have a long, dry summer? It's a valid question.
1: Well, one of the big investments that was made in the past by the Rand government, and it was a very sensible investment to make, was in the Adelaide desalination plant. And it meant that last summer, where we did have a very dry summer, we had no water restrictions in Adelaide. If we hadn't had the Adelaide desalination plant, we would have almost certainly been on water restrictions, and they would have been quite serious. One of the things about investing in the system, and you see those investments in our reservoirs, which were made in the 50s and the 60s, and the investments in the locks, which were made in the 40s. If you look at the investments in the Adelaide desalination plant, and the investments we're making now across our network, they're all investments in future water security to make sure that, we don't have a situation where Adelaide faces a shortage of water, which has happened in other places around the world. It's better to have a desalination plant and never use it than to, need one and not have it. So we're very lucky that previous governments have made big investments in water security in particular. What this government's doing is making big investments in the growth infrastructure that allows for new suburbs to open up in a coordinated, sensible, well-planned way. But that is, that requires upfront investment. And I can understand people, being cynical or saying, oh, well, can't you do it cheaper? Or certainly if anybody's got any suggestions about how to put in a appropriately sized pipe that might last 100 years. If anybody can tell me how to do that cheaply or on the cheap, but still have that longevity of 100 years, just let me know. I'm all ears.
0: Minister, speaking of cynics, there's certainly a lot of questions around the fact that so much money is being spent on the MotoGP, on the new golf course, on data centres, which are water thirsty. Can you understand why people might be angry that they are struggling to put food on the table and yet are paying, these increased prices, which, as far as they can see, are going towards, what they would consider pet projects?
1: Well, there's no connection between, I suppose, the events policy that happens in the city, which is a powerful driver of tourism, of economic activity, and the infrastructure we're putting into the water network. The water and sewer network, we all benefit from. If you turn on your tap or you go to the toilet, you're a beneficiary of a system. It doesn't matter which suburb you're in. A government borrowed money to put infrastructure in the ground to service the suburbs that people now live in. And that is, you know, that's been the way we've expanded the network over time, and we all pay for it out of our bills. And it's a perfectly, you know, there's no other way to structure a utility and have modern, you know, first world quality services. So, you know, I understand people's concern about data centres. Data centres have been connected in other parts of the world in a uncoordinated way, and it's had ramifications for power and water networks in those other jurisdictions, particularly in the United States of America. We're adopting a different position because we're basically, learning those lessons. We don't want data centres if they impact unreasonably on our electricity grid or on our water system, and capacity will have to be there and paid for by as an industrial user, whether it's a chicken factory or a transport yard, pay their way, they pay their bills, and they pay often for the capacity upgrades to run their, you know, whatever industrial facility they have. So, you know, AI-driven data centres are no different to, you know, Holden's factory or the Ingham's factory or any of the other factories that we've had in the past on the industrial side of the network.
0: Just on AI data centres, obviously there was an announcement yesterday for an area near Brinkworth. Where's that water coming from?
1: Well, what happens is with these proposals is that they have to basically upgrade, as I said, upgrade the network, and there has to be capacity in the system to facilitate them. But one thing about data centres is the new modern data centre often uses less water because they're using closed systems in effect. And so there's often a trade-off between the power usage and the water usage, and you can, you know, the modern data center has to sort of make a choice between one or the other. In this case, you know, they would be required to pay the price of the water and obviously have the appropriate infrastructure in place to run their data centers.
0: I'm speaking with Minister Nick Champion, Minister for Housing and Urban Development. We're talking about the rise in water and sewerage charges from today. It's 22 past nine. If you'd like to join the conversation, 1300 222 891 is the number to call. Sarah from Harndorf has called in. Good morning, Sarah.
2: Good morning.
0: You have a question?
2: Yes. My concern is the amount of desalination plants that are planned for South Australia. There were questions asked about the effect that it had on the algae bloom, and there's the proposed new desalination plant that's going to be used and operated up north near Whyalla, and that was to assist in the mining that's proposed. So I don't know if our water ratepayers would want our money to be used for that. So there is concern about the amount of desalination plants and the effect that it has. And are we funding that through our increase in the amount of money we pay?
0: Minister, one for you there.
1: Northern Water is an industrial project that's based around the BHP expansion. And so that is not, it's a separate entity, not cross-subsidised by SA Water. So nobody's bill is investing in that particular plant. Mm-hmm. That's something that's done by agreement with BHP and the state government, and it's a separate project. Obviously, a very important project for the state, and it actually takes pressure off the Great Artesian Basin, which currently the water for the mining Olympic Dam gets used for. So, in this case, you know, in the Northern Water case, it's a different proposition, and Minister Sokach is it's part of his portfolio. In terms of desalination plants, look, they've been running the ADP down there in the southern suburbs near the refinery, old refinery site, has been running. We've had it running on care and maintenance, every year since it's been opened, and so we're very confident we can run that plant without any impact in the marine environment. And one of the disappointing things, I think, is there was a lot of misinformation. I think the caller said questions asked. You know, when we hear the phrase questions asked, that's people casting doubt into people's mind. And I don't think there is any cause for that doubt. There's a lot of misinformation spreading around on the you know, on Facebook in particular, about things. But the fact is, the exact same conditions that would cause you to turn on the desal plant, that is, you're not getting much rainfall. There's not, you know, there's no sort of you know, you're having a hot, dry summer. Exactly the same conditions that obviously cause the algal bloom and the like. So it's people are using causation and or correlation and saying it's causation, and I don't think that's accurate.
0: Appreciate that. It can also be a lack of information and confusion, which gets in the way there. We've got another call. Greg from Bel Air is on the line. Good morning, Greg.
3: Good morning. G'day, Nick. I support the fact that we need to be investing in our water reticulation systems, and obviously they've got to bring in new houses and new industry, whatever else. So we have to invest. We've got to look after the existing customers as well as the new customers. But the focus always seems to be on the supply side of the equation. So getting more water, more customers, more everything else, you know, so, and consuming more water. My question is, what strategies are you looking at in terms of the demand side of the equation?
0: Minister.
1: Well, SA Water's got some actually very good information out there, and we do, and we have engaged different communities at different times around the saving of water, particularly on the Eyre Peninsula, where we've had to effectively, you know, be engaging the community because of groundwater. In particular, the supply there is diminishing over time, which is one of the reasons why we're having to build a desal plant on Eyre Peninsula. And look, it is an important thing that Greg raises, that we should be mindful of water, particularly in summer. And from time to time, the government will run campaigns, and SA Water will run campaigns about the use of water. That said, whenever we have a hot, dry summer, people do want to, you know, obviously water their gardens, and we see water usage going up. So it's a delicate balance between, I guess, conservation and making sure we've got adequate supplies for people to be, you know, without an unreasonable expectation of people, you know, cutting back their own water usage.
0: Thanks for that one, Minister. You're listening to 891 ABC Adelaide. Caroline Winter with you this morning, all the way through until Friday. It's 27 past nine. I'm speaking with Minister Nick Champion around water, water prices and water usage. We've got one more caller to get through for this one. Peter, good morning. You're calling in from Clare.
4: Yep. How you going?
0: Well, thanks. Hope you're well too. What are you curious about?
4: Why are existing customers expected to put money into new customers that should be paying their own way from there? I can understand an upgrade of the quality of the piping to existing, but not for new customers.
0: Great question. Minister Champion.
1: Look, I don't think it's a great question. Every house in Adelaide, doesn't matter which suburb you're in, whether in St Peter's or Gawler or Salisbury or the southern suburbs, has had essentially its utilities put in at no cost to the homeowner, and then it's been recovered from bills over time. So every other suburb that has been built in Adelaide has been built with a massive subsidy, effectively by borrowing, putting the infrastructure in the ground, and then bill holders paying it back. And it is very, very unfair to say to new homeowners, young homeowners, people of this new generation, you have to pay the full cost of the recovery of your infrastructure. Because that will, if we went to that system, it would add, you know, $100,000 to the price of a block for a new homeowner, you know, in some of these communities. And then what do we have? We have no housing growth. We have kids stuck at home in their 20s with their parents, unable to make the normal, you know, the normal things we would expect new homeowners to be able to get. So we do have to, existing, you know, bill holders, People have had the benefit of SA Water's infrastructure put in the ground for them do have to pay it forward for the next generation, because otherwise the next generation are going to be stuck at home with their parents, and we're going to see a whole generation unable to get married, unable to, you know, have kids, unable to sort of, you know, get the Australian dream. And so one of the things I'm proudest of is that we are making tough decisions to make sure that that next generation gets a fair go.